0: on Behind the Lines on Community Radio 98.3 FM 2XX. And you're here with Scotty Foster and Zena Richardson. And before the news, we were speaking to Jules Esdale, who's an advocate for creating tiny home communities and making tiny home living more accessible to alleviate the housing crisis. Now we're joined by someone else who's very community-focused. We have with us in studio this morning Trevor Vickers. Trevor is the key coordinator for the Light Up Lydenham Festival. And Trevor is going to be telling us all about this incredible annual community festival that's hosted by the Lydenham Community Association and what you can look forward to. This is going to be taking place tomorrow at Lydenham Shops, the main Lydenham Shops where Tilly's is, because I know there's two Lydenham Shops. There's Lydenham North and North Lydenham. So this is the main Lydenham Shops, and it starts at 3 p.m. and runs through to 8 p.m. and there's a lot of incredible stuff happening. And of course, one of the best things that's happening at the festival tomorrow is 2XX is going to be broadcasting live from the event.
1: The best thing.
0: Not one of the best. So you can come along and visit our marquee and have a chat to us and maybe get yourself live on air, because we'd love to have a lot of the local community come and chat to us about their experiences at the festival and wonderful events taking place. But let me now welcome Trevor Vickers to the show. Great to have you back. You're so dedicated. You come and talk to us every year, Trevor.
2: Yeah, it's good to be here.
0: Great. So every year I look at the schedule of what's happening at Lineup Lineham, and every year it gets bigger and bigger and bigger, and I still only see one Trevor organising it all.
2: Well, there's only one of me, but I was adding it up a couple of days ago. We have over 100 volunteers helping us. So it really is a community event by the community, if you like, which I really like. That's a really strong aspect of it.
0: So how many years have you been running Light Up Lydenham now?
2: It first began in 2017, so next year will be our 10th, but we did miss a couple of years in there with COVID and so on.
0: And I guess the smoke didn't help when we had the bushfire, so it was probably not too bad around that time of year, was it?
2: Yeah, I think we were before yet. The smoke, yes.
0: Yeah. So it's long running, it's well loved, and from my memory of it back in the sort of probably your second year I would have attended, 2018 or 19 maybe, it was a fairly smallish community event, but it's grown exponentially.
2: It has. The first year I think we had about 600 people, and we were blown away because we thought we might get 50. But last year... and it gets harder and harder to count each year. But last year, we're confident we had about 3,000 people or more. Right. But that was just at the snapshot that we decided to count, because some people come early and leave.
0: And it's quite spread out, so it's difficult to count everybody,
2: it's
0: right?
2: It's enormously difficult. We try to count them on the lantern walk, because at least most people are, you know, on the bike path. There's three or four across.
0: I remember last year you could barely move. Like, I mean, in the sort of the hub of it all, where all the music stages are at the shopping centre, and there's static entertainment, roving entertainment. I mean, there were so many people there. It was wonderful because they were predominantly they were community people from the community who live nearby. They brought their families. It was really engaging. And this is a free community event. Like, to get this much entertainment for free is pretty amazing.
2: Yeah. It's free, well, thanks to the volunteers, so we don't have to pay them. but also the support we get from the ACT government and our
0: And you've got some good sponsors as well.
2: That have been, some of them have been with us for many years, and we really appreciate that.
0: So what sort of thing is happening at Light Up Lydenham this year? So if someone wants to rock up at 3 o'clock when it starts and stick around for the night, what are they going to experience?
2: Well, it does start at three, but because we have so much interest in people wanting to participate, we actually have a group who's going to be there before 3 o'clock. It happens to be the International Trombone Festival Week this week, and a bunch of trombonists are going to sort of start us off before it starts, if that makes sense.
0: So listen for the trombones if you want to find out where it's all going on.
3: Yeah, if you can't find Lydenham Shops.
2: Just listen for the trombones.
0: Yeah. So are they on a stage or are they moving around?
2: No, they're going to walk up from Sullivan's Creek up to the area playing 76 trombones.
0: Oh, so they're approaching trombones. That's going to be really interesting. I've never seen trombones on the move.
2: Yeah. Well, I can't promise that there'll be 76 of them, but there'll be quite a few.
0: Yeah. Fantastic.
2: But so that's sort of before we start.
0: Yeah, so when folks get there, I mean, if they want to make an evening of it, what sort of things are they going to see and find, and what can they enjoy?
2: Okay, so The sort of summary is that there's continuous live music on all three stages, so from 3 o'clock till 8 o'clock. So if you're interested in music at all, there'll be something there. One of the stages is dedicated to choirs. One of the other stage is dedicated to sort of brass bands.
0: So I think Newbury Brass is coming along, which is part of Canberra Brass, right?
2: Yes, that's right. There's Newbury Brass, the Ginninderra Wind Orchestra. I hadn't realised how many of them there are.
0: Oh, there's a lot. Well, I've got a list here. We've got Newbury Brass, John Agnew Band. There's a little pause for the Sunset Walk. Then they come back and there's Prism Jazz Ensemble, Ginninderra Wind Orchestra, as you mentioned, and that takes you right through to 8 o'clock.
2: Yeah. Ginninderra Wind Orchestra has 80 people.
0: Good heavens.
2: So they are bringing their own chairs because we didn't have enough.
0: And I think they need certain types of chairs too so they can hold their instruments correctly.
2: Possibly, yeah, I don't know. Yeah.
0: And some of the instruments are quite heavy, and I've actually seen this happen with some of the concerts that are held on grass, and because they've got a big heavy tuba or something like that, and the chairs start sinking into the ground while they're playing, and as the concert goes on, they're on a wobbly chair there.
2: Right.
0: But you're on asphalt, so I think that's not going to be a problem there. Yes. But on your main stage, you've got some amazing things as well. Who are some of the draw card acts you've got on your main stage there?
2: Well, look, I haven't heard them before, but I can't go past the David Bath and the Hot Tubs.
0: What is David Bath and the Hot Tubs? Like, with a name like that, you have to tell us more.
2: Well, I don't know much more about them, but there's so many good lines come out of it. I wonder whether they're still wet behind the ears, for example. people tell me they're very good, but I just haven't heard them.
0: Yeah. So who was it that yelled Eureka when they figured out that how much water he was overflowing from the bathtub when he sat in?
2: Galileo, I think.
0: Was it Galileo? Yeah.
2: Yes. Well, I don't know whether he'll be
0: Archimedes?
2: There. But,
0: Archimedes?
2: No, you're right. It's Archimedes
0: who yelled that, yeah. Yes. So, yeah. We're going to have some folks yelling Eureka on the stage.
2: Yes.
0: You've got the amazing, Mountain Lion Dancers joining
2: us?
0: Yes. The Prosperous Mountain Lion Dancers?
2: The Prosperous Mountain Dragon and Lion Dancers. Mm. Very big mouthful. They've led the Lantern Walk every year. If you've seen them, they're brilliantly lit sort of Chinese lions and Chinese dragons.
0: And they're amazing athletes too. So much energy.
2: And they often it's the little kids who are in the lions for the Lantern Walk, and they have to change over partway through because it's such a long way.
3: A bit of a marathon when you're jumping around like that.
2: Oh, yes, yeah. And we're hoping or expecting that they'll do a bit of a lion dance on stage at the shops just
0: before the
2: Lantern
0: Walk. So sort of start off with
2: a
0: performance and then transition to the walk.
2: Yes.
3: If you're in Dixon on Chinese New Year, you'll find them going around blessing the shops as they go around.
0: Yeah. Awesome. And there's a lot of, for folks that need to be aware of this, there is a lot of noise involved in some of these things. So
2: there is. Yeah. And this year, one of the local businesses, Lynham Brain Space, I think they're called, is opening their premises as a sort of quiet space. So if there are people who need somewhere a little bit quieter, they'll be able to go there. And
0: sort of like a quiet room or something like that.
2: Yes.
0: Well, that's really, really considerate. That's a lovely thing to do. Because remember, some of the little ones too, they do get overwhelmed and they need a little bit of a time out, but they're not quite ready to go home. So you've also got other music acts performing. You've got Celtic folk as well, which is always really popular.
2: Yep.
0: And Silvertop String Band.
2: Yes, again, I haven't heard them. They formed, I think, out of a previous band that we had. The person moved on and formed a different band, so I'm sure they'll be good.
0: Right.
3: You've got Discobedience.
0: Yes.
3: That's always fun.
2: Yes, so they're down at the wetlands. So the Sunset Lantern Walk goes from the shops around the wetlands and back, and at the wetlands, or on that walk at least, you'll find the cashews along the way, Discobedience.
0: And the cashews are performers, not actually to eat, right?
2: Because
0: there is a nut vendor, I believe,
3: I'm
0: comes
3: sure
0: to your
3: that,
0: event.
3: Yes. I reckon they'd object if you tried to eat.
2: They are a bit nutty, but... Yeah. And there's a new group I haven't heard of these. I haven't heard them perform before, the Magpie Hill Band. And we have our own light up line.
0: So do they walk on the walk or are they static along the walk so you pass them as you walk by?
2: Yeah.
0: Okay.
2: Yeah.
0: Yeah, so make sure you bring your cameras if you're into that sort of thing. Absolutely. A lot of great photo opportunities.
2: And, of course, around the wetlands we have numerous illuminated displays. So there's other things to look
0: at. Yeah, so there's quite a lot of installations around that you can stop and look. And even some in the water, I believe, too, right? Or on the edge of the water.
2: It depends who's listening. I believe some people may be doing that.
0: Yeah, and that's quite phenomenal. And you've also got some amazing events going on to attract all ages. You've got a scavenger hunt as well.
2: Yeah, the scavenger hunt's probably my favourite because I put some time into setting this up back in January. So it's an online thing, but there are sort of physical stations around the site with that have letters on them. And the idea is you look at the clues on your phone or your device and try and figure out where the station would be. So we have 20 stations, but if you're solving one treasure scavenger hunt, you'll probably only need half a dozen of them, but you don't know which ones until you solve the puzzle, find the station that corresponds to that, collect the letters.
0: So this is better than Pokemon Go, right?
2: Oh, absolutely. Yes. And shorter takeoff, much more than that. And you collect the letters and you can solve the final puzzle.
0: And
2: the scavenger hunt, there's actually three versions. So we cater for, I think it's the under 8-year-olds, the 8 to 12-year-olds, and then 12 and up.
0: Great. So busy brains will be really happy. Yeah. Now, you've got some of your regular acts back. I know Connor Letsky is really popular, the magician.
2: Yeah, he's fantastic.
0: Yeah, he's great to watch every year, very engaging with the crowd, and the kids love him, and adults love him too.
2: Absolutely.
0: So. Now, what is a slack line? Tell us what the slack line is.
2: Oh, it's like a tightrope, but not tight. And we string that between a couple of trees on the oval next to our space. And we don't string it very high, so you don't hurt yourself if you slip off.
0: Yeah.
2: And there's actually two lines, one that you can hang on to.
0: And one you walk on, right? Okay, so people that like all those activities where you do it in the trees and you can do some sort of outward bound type stuff.
2: Yeah, well, you can imagine that's what you're doing while you're walking along the slack line. Yes.
0: Great.
3: And there's a lot of like street performers and stuff too, isn't there?
2: Yes, so this year we've got someone doing a shadow puppetry show, which looks interesting from what I've seen of it. We have Chloe, who was in here earlier.
0: Oh, Dr. Chloe.
2: Dr. Chloe, yes. Doing giggly wiggly balloons.
0: Yeah, she's an amazing... She's a scientist as well as a balloon twister.
2: Well, she'd probably tell you a lot about the science of balloons.
0: Yeah, she does. She does. She's very, very interesting with things like that.
2: She'll be doing... balloon animals and that sort of thing to give away. But you can come and try your skills at Frisbee, so the ultimate Frisbee people are...
0: Are dogs allowed to join in to the Frisbee?
2: You might have to bring your own Frisbee for the masks.
0: And you've got a maypole up as well, right?
2: Yeah, so this is new, and I'm excited to see how that's going to go. So, and that's participatory in that...
0: Learning how to actually braid the maypole.
2: People in the audience... Go and grab a ribbon.
0: Yeah.
3: And then what is a maypole?
2: I haven't seen maypoles.
0: Well, I've actually done maypole dancing.
2: Right.
0: Yeah.
3: Yeah. It's
0: going back to pre-Christian times in Britain and Europe. It was something that celebrated the beginning of sort of the spring season. So May then, or the 1st of May, one of the Sabbats or fire festivals was Beltane. So you used to have all of these celebrations around that time of 1st of May. And maypole was a traditional dance that you all hold a ribbon that's attached to the top of a pole. And as you dance, the ribbon braids. So you end up with a beautiful braid, a plaited braid, all the way down the pole.
3: Yeah.
0: And that's what the dance is, to actually braid the ribbon around the pole.
3: Yeah, so it's a tree of life sort of thing.
0: Yeah, it's beautiful to watch, and the kids love it.
2: Different dancers will give a different result of the braid.
0: If people are keen, they can come to the Hall Christmas Fair and watch the maypole as well. We have one set up in the churchyard there. But so you've got the fire truck back. The kids love that.
2: Yeah, subject to operational requirements, of course. Yes. It's always a favourite. You can come and practice your volleyball skills with ACT Volleyball.
3: Yeah.
2: People we've had before, juggling with Juggle Hub from Kayleen, you can try that, and unicycling.
3: The Warehouse Circus Fire Show, they're probably right next to the fire truck, are they?
2: Fire truck will have gone by then.
3: Watch out then.
2: I expect, but yes, the...
0: Warehouse Circus are pretty amazing. They do a great performance. Yeah. Is it Tom coming in?
2: I'm not sure what
0: their Idris,
2: names
0: one
2: are.
0: Of the two. Yeah, so they're really, really talented. They often are at Floriade for folks that attend Floriade regularly. You can watch a lot of the wonderful Warehouse Circus performances there too.
2: So we've got them on their own sort of stage now. It's on top of a water tank that's sunk into the ground.
3: I'd like to see a circus choir.
0: That would be interesting. Maybe you could start one, Scotty.
3: You know, might be a bit late in life at this point.
0: Oh, it's never too late. You're still upright.
2: Well, you can join one of the other choirs on the choir stage.
0: So for folks that obviously are looking forward to the part that's all about the illuminated lanterns and that traditional thing of lighting a lantern in the dark in winter, and they don't have a lantern at home, can they make a lantern?
2: So I think it's either the scouts or the guides are running a lantern sort of making stall. That's if you missed out on the lantern workshops that we ran last weekend. And you can, from the Lynham Community Association stall, buy what we call last-minute lanterns for the people who forgot.
0: You can buy something made, or you can make them yourself. Now, if you want to make your own, how much in advance do you need to get there before the lantern walk to give you enough time to make something?
2: I don't know how. I don't know what they're doing at their lantern making stall, so I can't really answer that. But I expect that there's variations. That if you got there at 3 o'clock and started making, you'll be able to make something. But I'm sure if you got there at 5 o'clock, you'll still have time to make something ahead of the 5:30 start.
0: Great, and I understand most of the illuminations are going to be with LEDs, so there's no live flame happening.
2: There's no live flames anywhere, so yes, they're all
0: except for Warehouse Circus.
2: Well, I hope they've got live flame. Yes,
0: no. I've seen them do LEDs as well when we've had fire restrictions. Yes. They have LED twirling things. Quite amazing. Yeah. Yes.
3: Yeah. And can you bring your unicycle?
2: Yes, you can bring your unicycle, or you can try using the ACT unicyclings.
0: Also, there's opportunities to have a go at a unicycle?
2: Yeah, have a go. So they do it along the bike path. So you've got a handrail to help, and you're on a hard surface. And that sort of only goes really during the daylight.
0: Great. Well, yeah, I think maybe a bit hard at night. Yes. Don't want you going into the Lynham wetlands there.
2: And you can also come along and just try playing a musical instrument. So there's the Newbury Brass people have a stall that you can go along and give a blast on their trumpet and see what you think of it.
0: And maybe join the band. And they're always looking for band members.
2: And that's behind a lot of those activities. You know, the sporty ones are always looking for people. The juggle clubs are looking for people.
0: Great.
2: But there's no obligation.
0: You've got a really great incentive that I saw there last year as well. So Sea Change is coming along to help create less waste.
2: Yes, and they did a fantastic job last year. Even though we had many, many more people than the previous year, we had much less waste, about half the waste or less. And they're back again this year. One of the things that makes a big difference there is they provide enough people that we have bin monitors. So when you go to throw away your rubbish, you finished your meal or whatever, they can help make sure you get the right things in the right bins. And some of that's just according to where we've lined up that the organic waste is going to go to and what they can take, which changes from year to year or can change.
0: Well, I think they have a really good compost program with Sea Change, so they're probably looking for things they can include for that.
2: Yes, well, we didn't make use of their compost program. Last year it went to a farmer somewhere near Braidwood, I think.
3: Yeah, probably Lantasia.
2: Yeah. I'm not sure of the name. And this year it's Global Worming.
0: We love Sid Riley.
2: Yeah, yes.
0: Yeah, he's a vermiculturist, as they call himself.
3: That's right, yeah.
0: If you love gardening, you want to talk to Sid. He's got amazing worm juice that you can use, make sea salt look like rubbish.
2: Right.
0: You want to put this on your garden, and much more affordable as well, a wonderful way to put back into the soil all of the microbes that all of our pesticides and things have taken out.
3: Yeah, and I reckon we should be calling these wasteless guys waste management consultants, and then we can triple their wages.
0: Yeah, there we go.
3: Unfortunately, they're all volunteers.
0: So just to remind folks, we're almost out of time here. So the event is starting at 3 p.m.?
2: 3 o'clock till 8 o'clock at the Lynham Shops.
0: Wonderful. And for folks that are going to come, there's going to be a lot of people. Where do they need to park?
2: That's a good question. So we take over the parking the car parks and the roads around the Lynham shops, sort of at the back of the shops. So, well, we encourage people to take public transport, of course, but they will need to find their own parking.
0: So get there early.
2: Away from shops. And that reminds me that we have been warned, as we get warned every year by the ACT parking people, that they will actually be targeting our event.
0: Yes.
2: So they will be.
0: And believe me, they do. I have watched them do this to multiple community events, yeah, and it's a great revenue generator for them. They love it. Yeah. So, don't park illegally.
2: I won't tell you my opinion of it, but they will be there.
3: And for people who can't make it in, are they able to listen to it on the radio?
2: Well, I don't know. If we had a radio station there, that'd be great, wouldn't it? And I think 2XX as might
3: what do you reckon?
2: Up.
3: Should we go on down there?
0: Yeah, I reckon 2XX should have a presence there.
3: Yeah,
0: so,
3: let's do it.
0: If you wander down Hall Street, which is directly opposite the Super Express there, you'll be able to see our marquee. Come along and say hi on air. Maybe you could wish us a happy 50th birthday.
2: Yeah. Happy birthday.
0: Yeah. Anyway, we'll leave it at that, Trevor. Thank you so much for joining us this morning. Looking forward to seeing you tomorrow afternoon at the event. Light up Lynham at Lynham Shops from 3 to 8pm. Come along, bring the family. Lots of great food trucks, lots of market stalls with artisan gifts and things, so you can have a great night of it and enjoy all the live entertainment for free and support your local community.
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3: No, just now.
0: Oh, now. Sorry. 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
1: Hello and welcome. I'm Sophie Singh and you're listening to 2XX. Liz O'Brien has a decades-long history with 2XX, taking on the station manager, or as known back in the day, station coordinator role in 1978, a position that Liz held until 2000. Over more than 20 years, Liz was at the forefront of 2XX, from gaining the station's C licence to shaping the role the station played in the political landscape of Canberra. Over a series of interviews, we're in conversation with Liz O'Brien, looking at 2XX over those years against a background of significant political, social and cultural change for Canberra and the country. Liz, welcome and thanks for being part of this series, marking and celebrating 2XX's 50th anniversary.
2: My pleasure.
1: Liz, can we start with setting a context? You started in the 2XX station coordinator role in 1978. What prompted you to apply for that position?
2: A number of things, really. First of all, Di Riddell, who many people will still have heard of, was involved with the radio that was then Radio ANU, or had become 2XX, and a full licence was being advertised or had become available, a licensee. And Di approached me to apply for the job, as did a number of other people and feminists from around the student cadre of the university. And a number of activists approached me to apply for the job. And so I did apply, and so I did get it. And the first thing I had to do in that job was do the application for the C-class licence and appear before the tribunal to put forward our case. So I sort of walked into the office and there it was. The licence hearing starts, you know, next week or something. Wasn't that soon?
1: It was a baptism of fire.
2: Yes, go and do it.
1: So, and I wanted to ask you about securing the community broadcast licence, which did happen on the 2nd of July 1978. And that was almost two years after the awarding of the educational licence or the experimental licence in 1976, hence the 50 years. Liz, thinking back, what do you remember of your reaction when you received the news that the granting of the C licence had been successful? Is it one of those moments of, I remember what I was doing at that moment?
2: No.
1: Okay.
2: I can remember, you know, I do remember feeling, oh, goody-goody up theirs, because there was a particularly unpleasant right-wing grouping opposing us. They weren't actually opposing us for the licence, they were opposing us getting it. And they were run by Mary Victoria O'Hanlon, and she used to write to the paper.
1: And I saw
2: about how dreadful we were.
1: And I saw, interesting that you mentioned Mary O'Hanlon. I saw in the documentation a couple of quotes which I wanted to share, and I feel compelled to caricature her voice, where she said, there is constant denigration of the normal woman and propaganda in favour of the deviant, and then went on to complain that explicitly homosexual and lesbian propaganda were being broadcast. And I was very interested, because it was a contested process. What challenges that posed for you in that process?
2: Well, when you read it out like that, in fact, it was all a bit of a giggle, because it was so absurd. She just, like, went too far to that it became absurd.
1: Even back in the day, it was a caricature.
2: Yes. From making a statement to just making an absurd statement. And I had to say something. I was called by the tribunal to say something about it. I can't remember exactly what I said, other than to say that Ms. O'Hanlon didn't reflect the sort of feedback that we were getting, or something wimpy like that, you know. But it was a light moment too. It caused a few giggles in the gallery, let me tell you.
1: Liz, when you joined 2XX in 1978, you were already heavily involved in political activism. You were a student activist. What were your ambitions for the station? Where did you see and want to take 2XX?
2: have to remember the timing. It was not long after the coup in 75, for which a lot had been put on the shoulders of the press, particularly, of course, the Murdoch press. And we did feel, naively, that if we could establish a press and a version of press information that wasn't always right-wing and wasn't always supportive of the status quo, that would be a good thing. And so a lot of student activists and community activists joined in the attempt to make a radio station where things other than what suited the status quo could be heard. Of course, we were also very, very involved. Well, we were involved. We were the women's movement, the feminist movement. I, like many of the others, were founding members of the Canberra Women's Liberation Group. We had very strong views on racism and strong views on any progressive things that were happening in the community. And there was a feeling that none of these things were getting full or any attention from the media. And so I came from a background of, as you say, political activism. I had been a student activist and I'd been a workforce union community activist for some time. The first demonstration I ever gave a speech at was in 1968 at a teacher's strike, and we had a student strike in support of the teachers. So that's sort of where it all came from for me. And I was very, and there were a lot of feminists around me who were involved in 2XX trying to make programs and do different things at the time. And there were a group of people who had just revived the Aboriginal Embassy, and we got to know them and got to ensure that there was a program called Land Rights Now, and I can't remember the name before that, to make sure that, you know, Aboriginal voices were heard. At the same time, 2XX was the outlet for many ethnic language groups in Canberra, and it was the only outlet, and it was at a time when multiculturalism was just growing in Australia, thanks to the Whitlam government, and we only had short programs in each language, and we didn't come up with the solution to world peace.
1: We're still working on that, Liz.
2: Yeah. But I think that those programs in language were very important,
1: and they were there from the start. The multicultural programming.
2: Yep. And interestingly enough, one of the really important things, which being a group of feminists, of course, we clicked onto very quickly, was that radio can be very private. Radio can be very one-to-one. Well, it is. And it was ideal to put forward information about safety for women, about access to refuges for women, and about access to general rights for women, for women in communities who hadn't been here long or who were from communities where that would be difficult.
1: Perhaps.
2: So that was a really critical point of broadcasting in other languages.
1: Giving access to information that otherwise might have been very difficult to find. Absolutely.
2: Critical.
1: It's interesting that you say radio can provide access in a very confidential way.
2: Cool.
1: It's interesting that you say radio can provide access in a very confidential way, but it

0: late 70s, the 80s were heady days for mass movements in Australia, the women's movement, the land rights movement, the gay rights movement, the peace movement, the workers union movement and so on. From what you've said, Liz, there was already a very strong organisation around the women's collective already existing within 2XX. How would you describe the role that the station had with those political movements?
1: Well, as you say, radio can broadcast out to a lot of people. From the radio could come information about, it might be as small as where the rally was, and it might be as big as an analysis of what's happening. And those things are really important. For the feminist movement, an analysis of what was happening with equal pay, with abortion, with education rights, all through those things, with refugees, with finding help, with finding like-minded women. People would say that the first thing I knew, the first way I knew how to contact the women's movement was through listening to 2XX. Now that, in a sense, is what it was for. In a way, from our point of view, it was a recruiting tool. But of course, it was also supposed to be beautiful radio. And we did, not just the Feminist Broadcasting Collective, there was some beautiful radio was produced. I can remember, you know, a wonderful special on the life of Robeson. And it was all about Australia and all about him being in Australia. And it was just, it was fantastically put together. It was wonderful. And it went all over the community radio network in Australia, of course. And then there'd be like places where everybody could gather and come and talk about what was going to go on our program. So we'd have the Land Rights Now program. We also had Campaign Against Racial Exploitation program and the Anti-Apartheid program. And in the process of getting together the programs, these people would be all there at the same time. They'd be all talking to each other. They'd be arguing, discussing, getting ideas for progressive movements. And those things were very important.
0: It's exciting to hear how vibrant the environment was at 2XX and those very close connections with those campaigns. If you're listening and if you've just tuned in, this is 2XX, Canberra's people-powered radio. This year we're marking 50 years young with a series of programs that take a look at 2XX since 1976. Today we're in conversation with Liz O'Brien, 2XX station manager from 1978 to 2000. Liz, any workplace brings together a range of people with different political views, and there would have been people within 2XX that held a range of views. You mentioned that the different programs, the producers of different programs would come together and there'd be a lot of conversation about the programs and the political issues. Was there a process by which the station sought to arrive at an agreed position about particular political issues?
1: Well, yes, we'd have workers' meetings of all the volunteers and the paid staff would take place to discuss where we were and what we were doing at various times. There was a particular time during the first Iraq war where there was a disagreement between whether we should support the war or not. And as you can imagine, there was some discussion on whether this was, you know, a legitimate war to overthrow Saddam Hussein or not. It was also an illegal war as far as the United Nations was concerned. Anyway, that quite a debate, and it ended up with the station's position that we simply would not cover the war, say yes or no. That caused, I think it was Alan Jones of Great Talkback Radio fame, to have a conniption. But that was the position that was taken. There were other discussions and debates. 2XX came early to an understanding, I think, of Islam and its importance in Australia, and in Australian communities.

0: we were approached off, well, we were approached by the Islam community to enable daily Ramadan broadcasts. And that caused a very small controversy. It wasn't very big because people in the station had much more experience of different cultures than the sort of people who were opposing Islam. And, you know, once we'd mentioned to everybody in the station and on the radio waves that Indonesia was the largest Islamic country in the world, things sort of settled down. We had more trouble about, you know, whether we should broadcast Ramadan or not. But it was, you know, it was a learning experience. So that was, you know, that was contentious. We have contentious things.
1: Of course.
0: But there was a general consensus that we were progressive and that we would always take the anti-racist and anti-sexist line in any position. And if there were things like Islam or Iraq that we had to know more about and decide to take a stand, well, we did. That was the difference between community radio and the rest. And this is the difference we'd been looking for when we were setting them up, that there was a reason for it to have an opinion. It should have an opinion, not pretend not to have one. And so it was very important to be open about our opinions.
1: That's interesting. So both within the internal culture, there was a commitment to discussing and working through an issue and presenting a different perspective than what the mainstream was presenting, and in terms of what was broadcast. So the internal reflected what was on air. Over the 22 years that you were with 2XX as station manager, the external political environment changed significantly. You came in under a Liberal government with Fraser and then 13 years of Labor, and then in 2000 there'd been 4 years already of the Howard government, and I think under Howard Australia underwent a very significant political, social and cultural change, which I think we're still in. How were the external changes reflected, do you think, in the evolution of the station and the internal dynamic? What were you seeing, or were you seeing changes internally that you thought perhaps were driven by what was happening externally?
0: Certainly, I think that's a very difficult question to reflect on. But over the 90s, we saw a drop-off in volunteers, and I think that was people losing heart. You know, we've got to think of the MUA and the government's attempt to close down the
1: wharves.
0: Maritime Union and close the wharves. Well, that brought out a great deal of activism, community activism. I mean, obviously a long way from us. But we sent a person from 2XX to the wharf in Frankston, and they would report every morning on what was happening, and our audience wanted that. Our audience liked to feel part of a whole resistance. So that was important. That was the resistance of the 90s. And I think, you know, in all of this, there was some wonderful radical music going around. 2XX workers would find it and broadcast it, and it would make such a vignette or such a power.
1: They're so complementary.
0: Yeah.
1: Yeah, absolutely, in terms of creating that sense of shared purpose and community, without a doubt.
0: Yeah.
1: And the things that you're describing around community and radio continuing to play a critical role in terms of providing a platform for alternative views, that hasn't changed. Mm. And so the need for community radio is, as, in fact, I would suggest, even more critical now than it had been. You've been listening to a conversation with me, Sophie Singh, speaking with Liz O'Brien. Liz was station manager from 1978 to 2000. Liz, thank you so much for coming on and sharing your recollections from the early days right through to the 2000s. It's been really incredible. We'll go out today with three local Canberra bands from the 80s who wrote and recorded these tracks for the album Beyond the Wireless, produced at 2XX in Studio C at the Drill Hall in 1986. It's Send a Telegram, Playing in the Shadows, Mumbo Jumbo with Wind It Up, and then Doug Anthony All-Stars with Change the Blades. Enjoy.

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2: Hello, I'm Laura Devoy. Hamas has reportedly agreed to a plan to completely disarm in Gaza. US President Donald Trump made the announcement this morning, saying it was a monumental step toward lasting peace and security. Hamas has since told the BBC it has agreed to the plan, which will also involve the withdrawal of Israeli troops and the creation of a new Palestinian police force. The disarmament of Hamas was part of the second phase of the Gaza ceasefire plan, which also included the reconstruction of the Palestinian territory. eSafety says there were modest shifts in perceptions of social media use for both under-16s and their parents 3 months after the ban came into effect. A report detailing data collected in March has been released today. It shows the proportion of under-16s holding a social media account in Australia fell from 52.4% to 42.1%. eSafety says 3 months into the ban, parents felt less pressure, and there was a significant decline in children feeling as though they were missing out by not having social media. Bookmark is the theme which is running through this year's Garma Festival. It's the Yolngu Mata word for everyone, and organisers of the festival hope to bring modern Australia together at the event. The four-day festival begins today on northeast Arnhem Land. Speaking to National Radio News, Yothu Yindi CEO Denise Bowden explains the theme.
3: A show of the diversity of the event and its significant origins being a place for young and old, a place for man, for woman, for everyone, a place where culture and religion is respected and identity is highly valued.
2: The federal government says proposed expansions of existing marine parks would protect an additional 671,500 square kilometres of ocean. Shannon Kirkwood has more.
4: The federal environment minister has announced plans to expand the marine parks around Lord Howe and Norfolk Islands off the east coast of Australia. The marine parks support a mix of habitats and are biodiversity corridors for migratory seabirds, cetaceans, fish and sharks, but the plan will have to be approved by the island's communities. Murray Watt says the proposed expansion is part of ongoing work to draft 6 new management plans for 44 Australian marine parks, which cover an area of ocean larger than New South Wales and Queensland combined. Public consultation is now open.
2: 10 climbers are missing after an avalanche in Pakistan. A mountaineering team was climbing Broad Peak, one of the highest mountains in the world, when the avalanche hit. There's been no subsequent communication with the team. The Alpine Club of Pakistan says a search and rescue operation is underway. Poland's Prime Minister has visited the site where a suspected Russian cruise missile landed. Donald Tusk says the object crashed into a field in eastern Poland yesterday morning local time and was in all probability a Russian cruise missile. No casualties have been reported and fragments are being tested. Prime Minister Tusk says the matter is being taken very seriously. And a plan to use a humanoid robot teacher and AI tutor has been paused in a New York school district. The teachers' union and some parents have campaigned against the introduction of robots in some technology classes, calling the tech an inappropriate imposition. In Australia, humanoid robots have been trialled in classrooms to support students with intellectual disability and autism. Turning to sport, in tennis, Alex de Minaur is through to the quarterfinals of the Washington DC Open. He defeated fellow Aussie Cruz Hewitt 6-2, 6-3. It was 17-year-old Hewitt's second ever ATP Tour match.
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6: No mai, haere mai, and welcome to the Radioactive Show. My name is Yo, and today we will be bringing you the latest demilitarization and anti-nuclear analysis for another day in the colony. Thank you to 3CR, the Community Radio Network, and our friends at Friends of the Earth for making our show possible. So some of our team have been making our way back down to Wurundjeri country from the convergence up on Arunda lands in Mbantua, colonially known as Alice Springs. For those who may not know, the recent Closed Pine Gap Sacred Land Back Convergence was a 3-day gathering held in Mbantwa. It brought together 500 of us activists and organisers from across the continent and was led and guided by our TOs, notably the Hayes family. I'd like to take this moment to thank the Hayes family for their immense generosity and trust. The convergence combined workshops, panel discussions, and incredible food. It was a time to gather, learn from one another, and listen wild. Surrounded by corkwood trees and joined by many a bird, the skies were blue all day, then pink and purple and orange and sometimes even red. The atmosphere was full with possibilities, truth, and the seeing of another way. On our final day together, we undertook a mass convoy to the gates of Pine Gap, led by the Hayes family. Pine Gap is situated on the sacred Kunyuba site, a men's place. The site has been occupied without consent for 60 years now. While we drive, I notice all the buffalo grass, an invasive settler, the police presence, an invasive occupier, the road itself, a colonial imposition, the signs that read, "No through road, joint defence facility, official entry only, no photography from this point, turn around now." The high fences and locks and chains, and yet above, a whistling kite follows us. A reminder something else is here, was here, and will always be here.
7: We're just driving into Pine Gap, being past the cop stops, some really good cop number plates. Could you recall the cop number plates for us, Jesse?
8: The first one we came across was "No Speedin'." Wasn't all spelled out correctly, but you know, that's what it said. And then the, what was the next one? Was "Click Clack." Which we think might be to do with the horse's hooves on the... I'm not sure. Maybe it's the... Oh, it could be the sound of the...
7: The cuffs.
8: The cuffs, okay, yeah. Either way. And then the last one, "No Drugs," was it?
9: No Booze.
7: No Booze, no boozing.
10: B-U-Z-E. B-U-Z-E.
8: Yeah.
7: And I'm next to Scheherazade here in the car too. From Woman on the Line, nonetheless... just give them, maybe paint a picture of what's going on right now.
11: Yeah, so we're all in the convoy. We're driving through beautiful Arinda country. We've been seeing some beautiful birds this morning. Lots of corkwood trees and beautiful eucalypts. And we're just driving through, actually, we're just driving through a lot of grassy areas. And I found out the other day when we were up here that it's actually a massive problem. It's a buffalo grass. A colonizer farmers brought it in to feed cows. And now it's kind of spread all over Arinda country around Mbantwa Alice Springs. And so on the way up to Pine Gap, you can just see like huge, like just as far as the eye can see of buffalo grass everywhere. And someone said that they've been lobbying the local government to classify it as a weed, so that we can start, or they can start removing the buffalo grass. But I think it's still in process, from what I hear. So that's the way in. But we're actually being led by the Hayes family, Arinda family. Traditional owners, and Felicity Hayes is going to be delivering a very powerful and staunch letter out the front of Pine Gap. So that's where we're going, that's where we're heading, and we'll bring you back some audio when we're there.
6: It was the largest process in recent times in a long and hearty lineage of resistance. Over the coming weeks, we'll share recordings in a small doco series in collaboration with our friends at Woman on the Line. This week, though, we're going to get a little historical.
12: 2-1-0. All engines running.
6: understand Pine Gap requires us to go back to the Cold War. We know about how Southern Launch uses space exploration as their cover story. Well, they learnt that from the experts of the Cold War propaganda when space exploration became the palatable side of the same coin as military expansion.
9: The Eagle has landed. Rocket. It's one small step for man, one giant leap for mankind.
6: For much of the 20th century, the Cold War was understood as a contest between two superpowers, the USSR and the so-called United States of America, a struggle fought through nuclear deterrence, espionage, and proxy wars, including the US invasion of Vietnam, the Korean War, and the Soviet invasion of Afghanistan. Throughout the Cold War, the United States and the Soviet Union competed for global influence by backing opposing governments, liberation movements, and military regimes across the so-called Global South. Became arenas through which the superpowers pursued ideological, military, and economic interests without engaging in direct confrontation. From a political economy perspective, these struggles were driven by the desire to secure access to strategic resources such as oil, uranium, diamonds, and critical minerals, while maintaining control over key trade routes and spheres of geopolitical influence. As Cedric Robinson's theory of racial capitalism suggests, militarization serves to reproduce an unequal global order rooted in empire and extraction. Pine Gap expert Richard Tanter argues that intelligence infrastructures such as Pine Gap became essential to this project by enabling surveillance, communications, and the military coordination across these theatres of imperialism. Pine Gap is no passive listening post. It is part of a transnational intelligence network that has allowed United States and its allies to project power, monitor adversaries, and sustain military dominance far beyond their own borders. Established in 1966, Pine Gap emerged as a joint Australian-United States defence facility at the height of Cold War tensions. Joint maybe in so much as the Australian government agrees and submits to its establishment and continuance, but not joint as in sharing of said gathered intelligence and supposed security. And more on this, we have recordings from the convergence with Green Party MP David Shoebridge.
12: One of the reasons I think we're here, this fundamental reason we're here is, you know, barely 15 k's from here, is Pine Gap. And Pine Gap has a very central role in the US global military deployment. And that has been, you know, an expanding role that Labor and coalition governments have been wanting to give. It's notionally a joint facility, which it doesn't mean it's a big cannabis farm over in there. But it's meant to be an Australian-US facility. But the truth is, as a senator, I'm not permitted to go there. You're not allowed in. Elected representatives can't. There's no show and tell. It's a US facility that is partly staffed for and partly paid and overwhelmingly paid for by the Australian taxpayer. And I think we should be clear about this. It's not a joint facility. And it's one of its principals' role is to pull together information being downloaded by US satellites and US global sort of intelligence gathering, and to crunch some of that data and information and then feed it back into the US military. So we know, for example, from whistleblowers, not from any formal government reports, that it's been critical in providing targeting data to the Israeli military and the US military in the strikes in Gaza, in Lebanon and in Iran. That targeting data and information is being sent from here. It's also connected to Northwest Cape, that Harold E. Holt communications facility on northwestern Australia, which is up just above, just north of Broome in northwestern New South, northwestern Australia. And that's the role of that facility. It's been expanded to do space communications, but its principal role at the moment is to communicate with submerged US nuclear submarines, to send their messages and directions. So if ever the message from the US military to end the world as we know it happens, to launch their intercontinental ballistic missiles from their submarines, that'll probably be beamed into Pine Gap and then sent from Pine Gap to Northwest Cape, and the message will go out and the world as we know it will end. So we'll be the sort of the handmaidens of that through our role with the United States. Just north of here too, well, not just north, about 150k south of Darwin, is RRF Tyndall, which is meant to be an Australian Air Force base, but its primary role at the moment has been to expand the tarmac there, and we very large project to extend it. It now has a cycling through RRF Tyndall US B-52 jet bombers, those big old jet bomber planes that are designed to deliver nuclear weapons and ordnance around the world. That now is expanded, and US nuclear-capable B-52 bombers are popping into RRF Tyndall, just north of us. And when we ask the government, well, why are you permitting nuclear weapons to be stationed in Australia on B-52 bombers, we get this statement. It's like, how dare you ask that? How dare you politicise this? Don't you know? Don't you know what our formal position is in relation to those B-52 bombers? And our formal position is we don't ask if they've got nuclear weapons on them, and the US doesn't tell us if they've got nuclear weapons on them. That's the courageous position adopted by the US.
13: That we have full knowledge and concurrence of why that.
12: Yeah, and you can fall down into these sort of these rabbit holes of their language. So what happens in Pine Gap, what happens in RRF Tyndall, what happens with the thousands of US Marines stationed in Darwin and now permanent storage of their equipment, what happens in Northwest Cape, what's happening in the nuclear submarine base we're building for the United States right now just off Perth. So in an existing Australian submarine base that's on Garden Island, just off Fremantle in Perth, us collectively, the Australian taxpayers, are spending $8 billion converting that into a US nuclear submarine base, which will be up and running by next year, where the US will be able to station 5 nuclear submarines there. The reason they want that is because it's a shorter trip up to go and make war with China from the west coast of Australia than it is from San Diego on the west coast of the US. So we're building that. But when we challenge that and we say, well, you know, what on earth are we doing building all these US bases? We get this bullshit response that, oh, no, these are all joint facilities and they all often operate with full knowledge and concurrence. And we say, well, what does full knowledge and concurrence mean? Does it mean you know what the US is doing, sending targeting information to the US military and the Israeli military? Is that what it means? Oh, well, we're not going to talk about that. We're not going to identify that. And the truth is, I think, even the Australian military, the Australian Signals Directorate, they don't really know what's going on any of these bases. They are foreign bases for a foreign military. And right here in the Northern Territory, we're in what is increasingly looking to me like a sacrifice zone for the US military. Yeah. This is a bit of the country they're happy to put on the front line in a war. They're happy to turn into a militarized resource, fossil fuel, sacrifice zone for US corporate interests and the US military. And is it any wonder that First Nations peoples, traditional owners, want these facilities off their country? Because it's not keeping us safe. And, you know, we can talk about what's happening in the world. Increasingly, people can see US bases don't even come, they've never made us safe. But right now, they are super making us a target.
13: They haven't got anything to bomb over there, but we've got it all over this place. That's scary.
12: And I think we should be clear about, you know, one of the reasons why they're making such an effort to locate this hardware, this material, this military footprint inside Australia, right? And it is because it's. I mean, the whole AUKUS thing, the nuclear submarines, that whole project is designed to enmesh us in the US military, and not as some kind of equal player, but as, you know, literally the 51st state, a little. The phrase they use in defence is an interoperable part of the US military. That's what we're designed to be. That's their official phrase for it, interoperable. But why is it happening in Australia? Well, because the US military plan is, when they war game, they have a look at their existing set of bases in the Western Pacific you know, Okinawa, from Japan to Okinawa, down through the Philippines. They're looking at those bases, and their wargaming is saying, well, they're largely going to be out of action in the first 24 hours because of the increased capacity of the Chinese military. And in any conflict, they're basically going to be gone. And, you know, you talk to those people with US bases in that region, and they are deeply frightened and even more adamant to resist and get rid of the occupation, because they can see that as well, that they are literally the first line of the sacrifice zone. So if they all go, where does the US want to fight its war from? Where does it want to put the new front line? Well, we're here. Yeah. Like, we are it. And this isn't about sort of US superiority or some, you know, increasing US capacity. We're here because of US relative strategic weakness. And they have decided that they're quite happy to have the front line through the middle of Australia. What I cannot believe, and what just does my head in, what the hell are our political leaders doing and our military doing volunteering our country, our continent, and this land has been the front line?
14: Well, maybe we can get more into that soon. Yeah, I was talking with Apelle Lesuma, who's from the Pacific Island, Pacific Network Against Globalisation, and he was saying, you know, Pacific feels that Australia is using them as a sacrifice zone, as well, a buffer zone. You know, first they go through the Pacific and then they come to Australia, so it's this trickle down.
12: And you look at what we've been doing with our Pacific neighbours, like signing up all of these treaties. And overwhelmingly, when we talk, you know, when we meet, when my office, our party, our movement meets with Pacific leaders, their biggest existential threat is climate, right? Yeah. And they want us to keep our coal and gas in the ground. They want us to meet the climate emergency. That's their existential threat. And we go over and meet them and strong arm them and say, well, actually, the threat you should be worried about, the threat that if you don't help us meet, we're not going to give you aid, we're not going to give you access to jobs, is actually the Chinese military. And we're forcing these bilateral defence agreements on them. And the Pacific have said they don't want the US military, they don't want the Australian military, they don't want the Chinese military. They want Pacific to be a Pacific of peace. And we keep, and even in the most recent announcement, they use the language about the, you know, Pacific, the Peace Alliance or a Blue Pacific Peace Alliance.
6: 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That was David Shoebridge's Green Senator speaking at the Sacred Lambeck Convergence last week in Mbantwa, Alice Springs. Throughout the convergence, the Hayes family called for the return of the sacred Bunyaba site, the permanent closure of Pine Gap, and accountability for the decades of occupation and violence the base has enabled. We've included a link to the Hayes family's petition in the show notes if you'd like to read and sign. We'll leave you today with a song by Gugutha and Murning artist Kira Vola, who lives and creates on Arundel lands. Her music reminds us that our security and our safety cannot be bought or sold by the nation state, but belongs inextricably to how we value and treat our children. Thanks for listening to The Radioactive Show today. I'm Yo. And until next time, take care out there and look after that country.

I just like to pay my respects through our way, through a song, to all the Arunda people here and all the elders that are here from the other nations. But this country, all this ancestor, sacred ancestors here behind me, their leaves, their bark, all this red earth country, I come from Gunditjmara, Japurung in Victoria, so-called Victoria, and Yuin from so-called New South Wales, and Abidra from so-called Queensland. That's my father's people, my mother's people, and I'm here today to speak for Japurung country, and I'm here to speak against the government and the military and the whitewash cultural genocide that we live through every day. So this is a song from my grandmother country, Japurung.

Bengo. That's for you, all you out in the mob, and thank you for having us here on your beautiful land. And that's honour of the Maripa. That's our language word for the falcons that you see around this country here. Same ones. That's our special one from Japurung too, so it's a really beautiful connection.

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0: Hello and welcome to Climate Community, our weekly radio show that celebrates everybody who's working on trying to hold back the worst of the climate crisis. And that includes, in my mind, look, there's a whole lot of things people can do. You know, it's protesting against new projects, it's encouraging renewable energy, which is going gangbusters, thankfully. It's also protecting our natural environment, because we know that nature is also being very heavily affected by the climate crisis. So anyway, this week we have, I did a phone interview with a wonderful young person called Avine Crimmins, who is a campaigner at the Conservation Council. So I did an interview with her, so let's listen to that right away. So now, this week, we're welcoming Avine Crimmins, who is one of the wonderful campaigners at the Conservation Council of the ACT. Welcome, Avine.
1: Hi, Annie. Thanks for having me.
0: Oh, it's great. Always great to have you on the show. So you've been working really hard on this project to protect a big chunk of the ACT known as the Western Edge. Tell us a bit about the Western Edge.
1: Yeah, so the Western Edge is 9,800 hectares of critically endangered ecosystems, indigenous cultural sites, productive farms, and a beloved place of recreation for Canberrans to the west of Canberra. So it's in between the Murrumbidgee River and the regions of Belconnen, Molonglo Valley, Western Creek, and Canberra. Mm-hmm. So it's a really big and beautiful area of our bush capital that we think should be protected for future generations to come.
0: I saw the film that was made about the area, and oh gosh, there were platypuses swimming in the river. Oh, it's really wonderful.
1: It's such a massive area, which means there's so many species that you wouldn't actually be able to see elsewhere in the ACT, like closer to the city, because it's a big enough area to support such a diversity of species. And we also have the Molonglo and Murrumbidgee River, as you mentioned, running through, which is home to our platypus, but also lots of fish species, the iconic Murray crayfish as well. It's the largest crayfish species in the world, I learnt the other day. There's lots of beautiful creatures out there, and we really want to look after our feathered and furry friends and keep this a home for them as well.
0: And so, unfortunately, like many beautiful places that are on the edge of a developed area, the insatiable urge of the bulldozer is kind of revving up in the distance, isn't it?
1: Yeah, so we know that the ACT government has been buying up hundreds of millions of dollars worth of land in this area over the past two decades, and they've done that before completing a full suite of investigations, which has been criticised as quite bad faith. You know, if you spend that much money on land and then tell the community, oh, no, we're not planning on doing anything, it doesn't quite stack up. So we know the government's investigating this area for future urban development, urban sprawl development at that, and we know that they've purchased, hundreds of millions of dollars of land in the area. So it's looking like it is going to be developed later down the track. But at the same time, the ACT government has also committed to setting a hard urban boundary for our city by mid-2027. So that's a really positive step the government's taken. And that's kind of why this campaign sprung up about a year ago now, basically calling on the ACT government to draw that urban boundary in a way which protects our western edge from urban sprawl development, rather than allowing it to be within that boundary, and therefore the road continues to urban sprawl out there.
0: Yeah. Wow. And so I think it's boxgum grassy woodland, isn't it? Is that the way you describe it?
1: Yeah, so that's the predominant ecosystem out there, and we're really lucky to actually have one of the best examples of that ecosystem remaining in the entire country. So boxgum grassy woodlands are critically endangered across the entire country. There's only about 3% of that ecosystem left in the country, and here in the ACT, and in particular in the Western Edge, we have some of the best kept boxgum grassy woodland in the country, which is very exciting and something we want to keep for future generations.
2: Yeah, absolutely. Because, of course, it was covered a lot of what we think of as the Western Slopes in New South Wales, and that was seen by settlers and, you know, later people as being, you know, well, it was prime agricultural land, prime grazing land especially. So I know, look, you'll find this funny, but years ago there was a huge program of paying landowners to protect little bits of boxgum grassy woodland on their properties. Like, the Commonwealth's paid millions of dollars to try and protect this habitat. And boxgum grassy woodland on their properties. Like, the Commonwealth's paid millions of dollars to try and protect this habitat. And

0: just running a profitable business, but actively regenerating
1: Yeah.
0: the land at the same time. And so we're looking forward to continue to work with those landholders in advocating for the government to look at some novel ways of contributing to their good regeneration of the land as a management model moving forward. So yeah, it is traditionally an ecosystem that has been almost wiped off the face of our continent by agriculture, but there's some really exciting opportunities here in the ACT for sustainable agriculture to actually manage that land moving forward.
1: You were saying that it's been about a year since you got involved in this campaign, so I'm sure a lot's happened in that year.
0: Yes, we have done an impressive amount. It's a community campaign that's being driven by people out in the community, and that means it's kind of growing really organically and quite rapidly. So we've now collected over 2,000 signatures on our campaign petition. So for your listeners tuning in, if you haven't signed, you can head to Save Our Western Edge and give that a sign to help us get to the next 3,000 signature milestone. We've also engaged hundreds of volunteers in the campaign. So that petition is an entry point to the campaign, but we now have, hundreds of volunteers helping to run petition stalls out in the community, to run guided walks for the public, to host screenings of our campaign documentary that you mentioned, On the Edge. So that's now available for anyone to watch on our YouTube if you search On the Edge Conservation Council ACT region in YouTube, it'll come up.
1: Oh.
0: So yeah, there's lots of different ways to get involved, whether it's running a petition stall or screening On the Edge with your friends and family, or helping run a guided walk. We've got so many different activities happening, it's kind of hard to keep across them all, to be honest.
1: And I suppose the odd phone call to one of our MLAs wouldn't go astray either.
0: No, definitely not. So that's the exact sort of thing that can be done independently by, community members that really has such an impact. You know, we hear from MLAs that they are hearing from so many different people about this campaign. And we've actually just started a new tactic where we're encouraging people to attend their MLA's mobile office.
1: Oh,
0: So that's
1: good.
0: where the MLAs let everyone know, I'll be at this local shops at this time, come have a chat. So just over the weekend, I think we had 10 volunteers go and speak to 5 different MLAs. So we're starting to reach a scale where they really can't get off the hook on this. We're coming at them all the time from all different angles with all different faces, and that's just demonstrating how big of an issue this is for the community and how powerful our campaign's getting.
1: Oh, that's fantastic, Aveen. That's right. If you're a decision maker like an MLA and you're constantly being contacted by your constituents, it's going to definitely move up the ladder of things that you're concerned about, isn't it?
0: Yeah, exactly. So we really hope to keep this pressure on the MLAs. We'll try and go say hi at every single mobile office that happens for the foreseeable future. A new volunteer from the campaign explaining why they have gotten involved and why they want the government to save our Western Edge. But we're also planning our next campaign mobilisation. So that's where we all get together en masse to show off just how many of us there are, and hopefully get some media time. And I'm really excited about this campaign action because I think it's a bit different to your standard protest. This time round, we're aiming to do Canberra's biggest nut bush. Because for those who aren't familiar, the full name of the nut bush is Nut Bush City Limits. And there's the famous Australian line dance to that Tina Turner rock and roll song. So we're going to be calling for Canberra City Limits in Canberra's biggest nut bush. So we need 350 people at least to turn up. So that's on Saturday, the 19th of September, from 11 a.m. And we need as many people as possible to come out, bring their friends, and come dance for our bush capital.
1: Oh, that sounds like such a lot of fun.
0: I hope so. I think
1: Yeah.
0: it will be.
1: Yeah. Whereabouts

0: Will you hold the dance?
1: So that'll be at Civic Square, which is in front of the
0: Great.
1: Canberra Theatre or the Legislative Assembly, for those who are familiar. And yeah, if you just search Canberra's biggest nut bush into Google, our event will come up, and you can register, which will give me a sigh of relief as I see the numbers ticking up. Because yeah, in order to break that record, we do need 350 people. But it's not too hard to reach that number. You know, if 5 people bring 5 people, then you've got 25. If 50 people bring 5 people, then you've got 250, if I'm doing the maths correctly. So I think we can get there.
0: Oh, definitely. And also because it's a really fun project. Well, we've seen what's been happening in Brisbane with a couple of things. I did a Kath and Kim, but it was like City to Surf type thing that they have in Sydney. But they had the Kath and Kim, maybe it was just called a fun run. And before that, they had a Farnsie flash mob, as in John Farnham, because one of his songs has the line "from the river to the sea"
1: Yeah,
0: in the
1: I remember seeing
0: song.
1: that.
0: Yeah, and of course, it's illegal to utter those words in public in Queensland at the moment.
1: I know. Yeah.
0: So that was, I thought that was just so clever because they had hundreds of people dressed up in 1980s gear with all with sort of Farnsie type wigs singing "From the River to the Sea."
1: Yeah. No, I think song and dance is such a powerful way to protest, because it's not only fun for everyone involved, but it's also quite hard for politicians and those in power to push back against, because then they just look like party poopers.
0: Yes, they do. You're right. That's right. And especially if people are getting dressed up for the event, you know, in what I don't even know what the theme would be for Nutbush. Have you thought about what sort of costumes, or are you thinking just come as you are?
1: Well, yeah, I won't have a dress code, because I just want as many people as possible there as we can get. But I'm definitely going to get in touch with some Tina Turner lookalikes. So for those who are so inclined, you're welcome to come out in your best Tina Turner threads. And I'll also be getting in touch with Canberra's drag queens to see if they can
0: Oh, fantastic.
1: graciously lead us in the Nutbush
0: Oh, that's
1: line
0: wonderful.
1: dance.
0: It sounds so good. Oh, it sounds like such fun. And it's spring, so everyone will be in the mood for coming out and having a dance.
1: Yeah, exactly. We've got a month and a half to go, so the weather will be better, and we've got enough time to get enough people there.
0: So everyone's got time to hit the op shops and find some very cool wigs or other just
1: Dramatic items.
0: dramatic dancing gear.
1: Yes, exactly. And we'll look quite impressive, and it'll be guaranteed media if we can break that record. That's basically the airtime will be ours that day.
0: That's right, fantastic. Now you mentioned before the petition, so that's ongoing. So you keep going to get as many. Have you got a goal, or will you, or will you finish it at a certain time, or are you saying we want 10,000 signatures?
1: Yeah, so that one will run as long as the campaign's running, because yeah, the more people we can get, the more pressure we're applying on the government. That number gets scarier and scarier as it gets bigger and bigger in the government's eyes. It also helps us get media attention. It gives us a lot of legitimacy. But most importantly, it's actually an entry point to the campaign for people to then get further involved. So yeah, for those who are listening and haven't signed, please, yeah, just search Save Our Western Edge, and you can jump on our web page and sign, and then you can indicate as well if you'd like to volunteer on the campaign, and then I'll be giving you a call to chat about how else you can get involved. But for your listeners who have already signed the petition, we also have just a short Google form on the same web page. And there you can go straight to the different volunteer roles and sign up for those that suit you, and get involved in, yeah, helping us pull off the biggest Nutbush, run walks, run stalls, meet with MLAs. There's so many different options, so something for everyone.
0: So, what else have you been doing? You've got the petition, you've had the film, you've got the stalls.
1: Yeah, we're now meeting regularly with the MLAs, trying to hit them at every single mobile office. And then we've got, yeah, the planning underway for this biggest Nutbush. There's and the walks as well. I can't remember. there's so many things. It's a bit hard to keep list them all in even one sentence.
0: So tell us a bit more about the walks. Is this like having the opportunity to have a guided walk through the area? Is that what you're doing?
1: Yes, exactly. So we have 6 coming up. And they're in different parts of the Western Edge, and we're particularly encouraging locals to the area to come along, but they're also open to the general public, and they'll be led by someone with expertise on the natural environment there, and just having a look at how beautiful it is, getting out on the Western Edge and appreciating, you know, what's there now and what we're fighting for. And then it's a way to find out about how you can get involved in the rest of the campaign. Mm-hmm. So for people who are interested in that, you can head to our Humanitix page. So if you just search Conservation Council ACT Region Humanitix, all the walks are listed there.
0: Oh, fantastic. Oh, that's great. And you mentioned earlier too the film, and I have to say I saw the film and I thought it was so beautiful, so beautifully made. A real credit to the filmmaker.
1: Yeah, we're incredibly lucky to have Trent reach out to us to work on this film. Trent Housen Lodge of Cowboy Hat Films. He's a local filmmaker, just insanely talented and generous. You know, this is something he's donated to the campaign to help us continue to grow. And yeah, as you say, it's absolutely stunning and really explains the issue here, explains what the Western Edge is, why it's so important, and why we're, you know, fighting to protect it. And then there's the call to action at the end to get involved. So that's up now on our YouTube. If you just search On the Edge, it's called, Conservation Council ACT Region, or you can just go to our YouTube channel and you'll see the film there.
0: You know, one of the things I'm really impressed about, Avian, is that you guys are doing all this in the middle of winter. people like me just want to sit in the sun like old pussycats when it's winter. So you're just being so active. It's amazing.
1: That's the beauty of a big, large community campaign, I guess, is we can share the load. Mm. There's some people who don't mind the cold weather, and so they're out now, and then when summer comes, the people who are okay in the sun can come out. So it's only possible because so many people are chipping in. Many hands make light work, so the more people that get involved, the more we can do, and the quicker we can protect this beautiful part of our home.
0: Fantastic. Thank you so much, Avian. Have you any final words, or you've told us most of the story or all of the story?
1: Just come to Canberra's biggest nut bush on Saturday the 19th of September.
0: And that was Avian Crimmins, who is one of the wonderful workers at the Conservation Council of the ACT. As I mentioned there, I am really impressed by the energy and the drive to protect this gorgeous area. In case you're wondering about the nutbush, here's a little tiny little snippet of music that might jog your memory.

0: Tina Turner singing a little bit of Nutbush City Limits, which was a big hit for her back in the day. So just repeating, that event is at 11 a.m. on Saturday the 19th of September. It's Civic Square, which is outside the Canberra Theatre and also the ACT Legislative Assembly. I think it's going to be a fantastic event. Don't miss it. Whether or not you're dressed up, you can come as you are or come with some sequins. Your choice. Okay, so we've only got a few minutes left, so I'll tell you about one thing that's coming up, which is close to my heart, and that's this afternoon, Friday the 31st of July, between 4 and 7 p.m. at the Conservation Council on Barry Drive in Civic. And this is a submission party. So if you've been thinking you might like to make a submission about the Hunter Valley Operations Monster Coal Mine expansion, but you feel a bit uncertain, you could come, just drop in between those hours, 4 and 7. It's not like a three-hour event. It's just drop in and various people there will just spend a bit of time with you and help you make a submission. It's really, really easy to do and it only needs to be one paragraph. And one of the reasons that I feel really strongly about it is because this huge mine expansion is going to completely blow out New South Wales's, you know, limits on how much emissions they should be releasing if they want to have a safe climate. And just in the context of that, I opened my emails this morning and here's a message from Tom Rivett-Carnac. He was one of the people that worked with Christiana Figueres on getting the Paris Climate Agreement up in 2015. So he says this: 320,000 people have been forced out of their homes across France and Spain because of raging fires. The pictures are extraordinary. Smoke columns you can see from space, whole towns emptied out overnight. And yet, when researchers went back and counted, they found that almost 3 in 4 UK newspaper articles about the last big heat wave didn't mention climate change at all. They didn't bury or downplay it. They just didn't mention it. I don't think that's journalists not knowing better. I think it's about the shape of the tools they've got. Newsrooms built to run breaking news, human interest, evacuations, the firefighters who saved the farmhouse, how to keep your flat cool this weekend, etc. Tom goes on, none of those formats are designed to carry an escalating, cumulative, complex story that unfolds over decades. There's a term for that kind of disaster, slow violence, and it's almost as if it's designed to slip through the format of a news bulletin. So, as he says, it feels like we're being gaslit by the media, like they're just trying to prevent us from seeing what's going on. We can see what's happening in front of us, but we're being told to look elsewhere. So I think that's really interesting, an interesting take by Tom Rivett-Carnac. And I feel very strongly that we have to do everything we can to stop fossil fuel expansion, because that's what's creating these terrible heat waves, fires, and we know it's a super El Nino year and it's all, you know, we're going to have a very, very hot summer here. And that usually brings fires, and I hope we don't, but I think we might. So remember, there's a submission party today, 31st of July, at the Conservation Council. Drop in at any time between 4 and 7 p.m. if you want to talk with someone about how to put a submission in. Otherwise, just go to the Independent Planning Commission of New South Wales website and just have at it. It's very easy to do. Talk to your family and friends. We've only got a few days left. I think it's Sunday night is the closing time, so we've just really got this weekend to get cracking. It only needs to be one paragraph. I really hope everyone will sharpen their pencils and do what they can. Okay, see you next week. Bye.
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2: Hello, I'm Laura Devoy. A seagull in South Australia is suspected to have H5 bird flu. The state government says the silver gull was found at Robe on the limestone coast, and samples have been sent to the CSIRO for confirmatory testing. The CSIRO has also confirmed four birds at Kangaroo Island, which were announced as suspected cases yesterday, do have the virus. Local transmission of H5 bird flu in SA was confirmed earlier this week. The federal opposition leader Angus Taylor says he's concerned about another strike by BHP workers in the Pilbara. The Combined Ports Union has lodged notice of industrial action against BHP by workers at Australia's biggest bulk export terminal. Workers at the Port Hedland facility will down their tools on the 9th of August if there's no agreement at a bargaining meeting next week. It follows industrial action earlier this month. Speaking from Perth, Mr. Taylor says it's been proven good work arrangements can be achieved.
3: The critical thing is to make sure that we see a situation where we've got continually improving competitiveness, we've got industries that can invest and grow, and that way we see rising incomes and shared prosperity across this country. I mean, it's not a new formula, it's not hard. The problem is Labor has completely failed on this.
2: A new report shows the proportion of Australian children using social media declined in the first 3 months of the under-16s ban. Shannon Kirkwood has more.
4: eSafety's Early Insights report details data collected in March, just 3 months after the social media ban for under-16s came into effect. It shows the proportion of under-16s who hold a social media account in Australia fell from 52.4% to 42.1%. There was also a significant decline in children who don't have an account feeling as though they were missing out, and parents said they felt less pressure and were less likely to view the use of social media among their children's peers as common. But eSafety says most under-16s who had social media accounts before the ban were either able to retain them or create new ones.
2: Flowers placed at Bondi Beach after the terror attack last year have been preserved for an upcoming exhibition. 160 volunteers helped to sort and dry 3 tonnes of flowers, which have now been transported to Melbourne, where an artwork is being created. Nina Sanads, who was born in Soviet Georgia and migrated to Australia in 1996, is involved in the project. She told the Royal Commission on Anti-Semitism and Social Cohesion why preserving the flowers is important.
5: For the first time, I felt that really where the outpouring and support visible and loved by the Australian community, which the Jewish community felt very much was missing. There was a lot of silence. And for the first time, we felt that support.
2: The project will go on display when the Sydney Jewish Museum reopens next year. Anthropic has revealed its artificial intelligence model, Claude, gained unauthorized access to 3 different organizations during recent tests. The company says its models accessed the internet while interacting with a testing environment from a third party. It was supposed to be a simulation with no internet access, but due to a miscommunication with the third party, Anthropic says internet access was available. The affected organizations have not been disclosed. Turning to sport, Australia and Ireland will have their final training sessions today ahead of the first ever International Women's Australian Rules match. There are 46 Irish players on current AFLW lists, 8 have won premierships and 9 have earned All-Australian blazers. The game will be played under Australian football rules with a Sharon in front of a sold-out crowd at North Sydney Oval tomorrow.
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6: This is Nev Blythe, technical support team member and a huge supporter of Community Radio 2XX. 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
7: Welcome to The Wire, your national and independent coverage of current affairs right across Australia on community and Indigenous radio. I'm Emma Watsky, coming to you from Radio Adelaide here in Tandunya, on the lands of Gunnamina. Our team pays our deepest respect to elders past, present and emerging. We extend this respect to all First Nations listeners and to the rightful custodians of the lands you're listening in from. And today on the show,
8: everyone was ignoring the fact that these headstones were still damaged and unlikely to be reinstated by the families.
7: A 2-year community-led project has reached completion, seeing the restoration of over 100 headstones and preserving parts of the region's history. Also, the government has announced its expansion of the Commonwealth Prac Placement Program, providing university students completing mandatory placements with means-tested financial support. But education experts say payments fall far too short. And later...
9: The main problem was with the interpretation of it and the examples that are given, which are expanded on by Gillian Siegel in her guidelines for the implementation of the IHRA definition.
7: The Australian Health Practitioner Regulation Agency has been receiving a high level of complaints of anti-Semitism. Their response is silencing healthcare workers from speaking out. That's according to SA Healthcare Workers for Palestine. We'll have this and more for you over the next half hour. We're on air across Australia, thanks to the Community Radio Network and the support from the Community Broadcasting Foundation. First up, the federal ban to prevent telehealth in voluntary assisted dying is again being debated. Labor delegates at the party's national conference have supported a conscience vote to remove restrictions. But Prime Minister Anthony Albanese told ABC he personally opposes telehealth in VAD, concerned it could risk lowering medical safeguards and undermine the system. Following a six-year push to include telehealth in VAD, advocates for end-of-life choices Go Gentle Australia say the federal ban is outdated and maintain it should be removed to allow vulnerable people in remote areas and at end-of-life to access improved supports. I spoke with Go Gentle CEO Linda Swan.
10: Well, I think my initial response was one of relief. We have been campaigning to try and get some movement on this issue for years, and it was wonderful to finally hear very clearly a vote to say that there needed to be action to ensure that the restrictions on telehealth for voluntary assisted dying were removed.
11: I understand the current telehealth ban for VAD is quite broad and extensive. What does the law say about telehealth in VAD, and I guess what are some of the arguments for it?
10: In simple terms, there is a Commonwealth restriction that makes it a criminal offence for a doctor or a health professional to use telehealth, and that's the broad definition of telehealth. It means phone, fax, video conferencing, you know, all the things we use in modern medicine. You can't use any of that technology to support voluntary assisted dying conversations. What this means is health practitioners that normally use modern technology, telehealth, as part of their practice, have to change the way they operate when they're dealing with people trying to access voluntary assisted dying, and it means people, particularly in rural and remote settings, don't get access. It's part of the bread and butter practice of rural health that you utilise telehealth technology to support your care for people in those remote settings.
11: So as well as people with, you know, terminal illness having to travel, it also means that doctors have to travel significant distance as well, is that right?
10: Absolutely, that's right. So what we find, we hear, particularly in rural and remote settings, stories of people having to travel, doctors travelling hours to go and see a patient, or a dying, suffering person at the end of their life having to travel hours to see a doctor. And I don't think you have to be, you know, rocket scientist to understand the implications of that in patient care. It's not only about doctors driving long distances or patients driving long distances. Importantly, it impacts on things like even faxing a script. So it just slows down the process, and we're already talking about people who are close to the end of their life. By definition, in order to access the law, you have to be dying and suffering.
11: The telehealth component has been in the spotlight a few times from what I understand. Why do you think it's such a heavily debated or contentious aspect within VAD frameworks?
10: Well, I think that's one of the frustrations that advocates and health professionals have about this issue, is that it's very hard to understand why people are not taking action, because we've got such a volume of evidence now that the existing voluntary assisted dying laws works safely. There are numerous safeguards in place to ensure that people are making these decisions, these important decisions, of their own choice, and without being coerced by others. It's already built into every legislation in every jurisdiction. And so this additional criminal code, which is a hangover from a law passed in 2005, 10 years before voluntary assisted dying legislation was contemplated, this old Commonwealth law is providing an additional barrier that was never intended and never needed as part of any of the existing legislations around the country.
11: I'm aware that all jurisdictions have VAD laws except the NT at present. However, these remain quite different or inconsistent. How would a federal telehealth ban removal fit into these varied state jurisdictions?
10: There is differences between different jurisdictions, but there's far more in common than there is differences. Mm-hmm. The differences are more about process rather than the overall principle of voluntary assisted dying. All the laws require people to have capacity to make the decision. They have to be clear. Two independent doctors have to verify that the person is eligible, they're not being coerced, and they're making this decision of their own free choice. The individual has to make three separate applications to make it clear to everybody that this is their choice. And so those sort of principles are true of all the laws. The federal ban on the use of telehealth is a blanket ban. We've heard the Prime Minister's concerns, and he feels that there isn't enough evidence, or he's yet to be convinced of the safety of using telehealth in voluntary assisted dying, and he's welcome to his view. I think what we would like to see the Prime Minister do is listen to the absolute wealth of experts who are there to tell him why it is safe.
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7: Policies to prevent racism and discrimination are a widely established practice with almost every major employer and in institutions across Australia. The Australian Health Practitioner Regulation Agency, who regulates 900,000 healthcare workers, has adopted a policy on anti-Semitism. But several healthcare workers have written to APRA challenging the decision. The Wire's Nikki Page spoke with Professor John Giardini from Adelaide University School of Medicine. He's also one of the authors and a member of Academics for Palestine SA and SA Healthcare Workers for Palestine.
13: This regulation agency has adopted a definition of anti-Semitism which comes direct from the International Holocaust Remembrance Alliance, the IHRA, widely advocated for by the National Envoy on Anti-Semitism, Gillian Siegel. What is your main concern?
9: The main problem is with the interpretation of it and the examples that are given, which are expanded on by Gillian Siegel in her guidelines for the implementation of the IHRA definition. And essentially, it, in her hands, sets out to preclude any criticism of Israel. And that's certainly the way in which it's been used and manipulated by Zionist supporters. So it's really problematic that our health regulator has adopted that guideline, particularly at almost the same time that the British Medical Association, which is quite a similar role just for doctors, actually rejected the IHRA definition. And at the same time as the Minister for Education, Jason Clare, has made it clear that universities aren't obliged to accept that definition in spite of pressure from Gillian Siegel. It really does concern health workers. Health workers are almost mandated to be standing up for the well-being of Palestinians and Palestinian health practitioners, but instead at risk of undergoing investigations by APRA if we do make such a stand. My understanding is there's no reporting on the number of complaints that have been made. So we're relying on people who are reporting in social media and elsewhere about the impact of having a report made to APRA.
13: The letter composed and sent to the CEO of the Australian Health Practitioner Regulation Agency says that in relation to complaints or allegations of anti-Semitism, most of those have been dismissed.
9: I mean, even if you have a complaint dismissed, it's an unpleasant experience. What it does is that it quietens dissent and people become self-censoring. That's one of the strongest effects on health practitioners. So in terms of gaining signatures for letters, people frequently report that they're fully supportive of the initiative, but they're frightened to put their names to it. And that's a really worrying development.
13: It certainly is. It's a question of suppression of dissent.
9: There are pro-Israeli actors who are very organised in their criticisms of people who make statements in support of Palestine, and are vigilant and will respond in multiple ways to any public statement that might influence people to be more sympathetic towards Palestinians and hostile towards the genocidal Israeli regime. So it appears that APRA are recognising that there are vexatious claims being made and want also to address that. Because if an anti-Zionist person made a criticism of a pro-Zionist health practitioner, that would come in for as much attention as the other way around. But there's nothing in there about anti-Palestinian racism, Islamophobic racism. The Human Rights Commission recent report into racism in universities reports that anti-Palestinian, anti-First Nations and anti-Islamic racism is just as prevalent as anti-Semitic racism. So we really have an opportunity to use the current very real anti-Semitism that exists in our community to unite, to challenge all forms of racism rather than focusing just on anti-Semitism.
7: Professor John Durradini from Adelaide University School of Medicine and a member of SA Healthcare Workers for Palestine speaking with The Wire's Nikki Page. The Australian government announced its expansion of the Commonwealth Prac Placement Program last week. It aims to provide university students undergoing mandatory placements with means-tested financial support. Building on the initial rollout for teachers, nurses, midwives and social workers, eligible students in 10 additional frontline and allied health disciplines will receive up to $338.60 per week, starting from the 1st of July 2027. But advocacy bodies are concerned about the expansion's ability to provide adequate support to lower-income students amid increased cost of living. The Wire's Taylor Viskich spoke with former executive leader at Australian Catholic University, Dr. Joe Winchester.
14: I think the Commonwealth payment is a positive step because it recognises that students are under enormous financial pressure, but I don't think it's the real solution. This is actually a workforce preparation issue, and we're trying to build a 21st century workforce using a 20th century training model, and many of the professions with the longest mandatory placements are exactly the professions Australia says it needs more of. And so I think instead of simply asking how much government should pay the students, we should also be asking whether our accreditation system for these degrees is still fit for today's students and today's workforce.
15: And the amount that they've been given now with the expansions, does this realistically cover accommodation or cost for students undertaking remote placements in these situations?
14: This payment doesn't even scratch the surface, really. I think when you look at the hours, it equals to something like $8 an hour. So we're asking students, a lot of these students work full time, and so they're giving up a full time wage for, you know, a fraction of that cost and are being expected to support themselves. And with this call for our universities to have more students from lower socioeconomic areas, first in family, that is just unsustainable. They do not have the family financial support for them to just give up work. A lot of these professions are showing significant workforce shortages, particularly in regional and rural areas. And it's just really worth noting that these prac placements aren't for every student completing those degrees. These are just for a very small percentage of students that are currently qualifying for youth allowance or us study or a government payment, or if they can show that they're working over 15 hours a week. And I'm sure it is helping those students, but it isn't, I don't think, going to really lead to these students necessarily being able to graduate or an increase in the workforce in those professions.
15: And looking kind of broader, how does placing this financial pressure onto students worsen the long-term healthcare and teacher workforce shortages?
14: I think it's a band-aid on a war wound, because we still haven't talked about why the wound exists in the first place. So we're looking at a decrease in our teacher workforce, in our GP workforce. There's very low retention rates in both those careers. So even more than likely, they're dropping out of them after 5 years or so. So I really think we need to look at the whole accreditation system. How are we actually preparing this future workforce? How many of these mandatory hours that we're putting on students are actually necessary? Is there another way that we can show student competence in the practical parts of their professions? During COVID, because of the chronic shortage of teachers through that time, students who are in their fourth year of their degree were being paid as teachers the full wage. So there have been times of crisis where workplaces have been paying students. Is that possible? Are there other ways that we can accredit our teachers and our healthcare workers? I wonder whether we need, in some respects, to start having our health workforce and maybe our education workforce working within the school system, working within the health system, while being paid as a junior, perhaps, while they're studying as well. So I really think we need to start talking about how these degrees are actually structured. It's great that universities have been coming out and calling for more support for the students, but I would like to see universities and workforces and these professional accreditation bodies who actually put the requirements on the universities of these mandatory placements to start thinking about whether this current education model actually suits the current workforce shortages, because I've worked in the university system for a long time and now I'm out of it. When I taught students, you know, I had students working full time and doing their degree, and then, you know, they'd be at uni all day and then at night they'd work at Woolworths. They'd get a couple of hours sleep and then they'd get up and then they'd go to school because they couldn't not work. They had to work.
7: Former executive leader at Australian Catholic University, Dr. Joe Winchester, speaking with The Wire's Taylor Viskich.
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7: A two-year community-led project has seen over 100 headstones repaired at the Drayton and Toowoomba Cemetery in southern Queensland. In 2024, when almost 150 graves were vandalised, a group of locals band together to drive grassroots fundraising and create the Headstone Healing Project. The aim of the project was to restore these final resting places and preserve the town's history. Chair of Headstone Healing Project, Jim O'Day, said they prioritised headstone names with no family connections. I spoke with him to hear more on the project's inception.
8: There was a lot of outrage around the act of vandalism which caused the damage. Everyone was ignoring the fact that these headstones were still damaged and unlikely to be reinstated by the families because it was quite an old part of the cemetery.
7: How many people were involved in this?
8: A lot of people were involved in this. The committee itself have been probably around a dozen in total, but certainly the wider interest in the community has been across the business community to the council itself. They would help fund some of the repairs. The TAFE College in Toowoomba has some stonemason apprentices that did work on some of the headstones. We have businesses, of course, donating money, but also donating their time and their skill set. The website that was set up was all donated.
7: It's called the Headstone Healing Project. Did the term healing take on a greater sense of meaning throughout?
8: I don't want to use this term lightly, but trauma in the community that something like this has happened. And I think the project itself has not only helped repair the headstones, but brought back a little bit of healing to the community that even though these things can happen, it's the community response that matters. It's looking after people around you. And in our case, it's looking after the headstones of people who will never think and their families will never be able to think of us. 90% of the headstones that we repaired have no family connections.
7: Lisa Herbert, member of Headstone Healing Project in Toowoomba, said the project was a significant community achievement, with the group overcoming a number of challenges to bring it to fruition. She also says the Drayton and Toowoomba Cemetery is foundational in the town's history. I spoke with Ms. Herbert to hear more on her broader sentiments around the project.
17: Cemeteries, I often call them libraries because every grave holds a chapter of our history. They replicate how our region was formed and built from the pioneering days when, you know, the Moreton Bay Colony opened up in the 1840s and people started moving west. There's so many nationalities in that cemetery. There are so many different people who died at different stages in their life, like so many accidents. So these headstones and these stories and these graves are just so important for that very reason.
18: And what did it mean to you to be a part of repairing headstones and effectively the memories of the forgotten? Is there anything that struck you more deeply throughout the journey of the project?
17: Something I did notice was their ties to the military. So many World War One veterans, so many people who served in the Boer War in Southern Africa. And just researching some of those stories and the realizations that a lot of these men didn't come home.
18: And I understand you also have a focus on normalizing conversations around death. Is there a broader message that you're hoping to share as an extension of this?
17: Just like the headstones, the writing documenting that person's life, those stories within are also important. And you don't have to be a rich person or have done great things and climb mountains. We're all important. Whether we might think, oh, we've done nothing important in our lives, we've raised our kids really well, we haven't saved the planet or anything. It's like, no. Just raising your kids well is such an achievement and it's such a story to be documented. So that's the big thing. Everybody's story is important.
18: And how do you think this project and community involvement in these sorts of projects can help reframe perceptions or stigma around death?
17: If people can come to terms that we're all going to die, that there are special places to commemorate our dead, understanding our mortality makes us less fearful of the inevitable. The more we understand, the less we're scared of it. And I often liken it to snakes. You don't have to like snakes, but you can kind of respect the cool things they do in our ecology. You don't have to be, you know, scared of it all the time. You've just got to understand that it's going to come, and a little bit of preparation now can go a long way.
18: Mr. O'Day says the project has been a reminder of community power.
8: A strong community is everything. People, I think, underestimate how important their community is. We can get very isolated. Loneliness is an epidemic across many Western countries, including Australia. I think the counterbalance to that is working with your community. Sometimes it's not easy. Sometimes it's boring or difficult, but it's so important. Without having those community around you, without being able to rely on people, you know, we're going to live in a very sad, horrible place. It's not a place I want to live in. And this project gave us a way to connect. And it's just made the community a stronger community. Many of the people in the group don't want to disband, but it was meant to be a project with a finished end date. But it's so good. I now know so many more people in the community. I now know so much more about my community.
18: Chair of Headstone Healing Project, Jim O'Day, speaking with me. And unfortunately, that's the end of the show today. Thanks so much for being with me. I'm Emma Watsky from Radio Adelaide here in Tandunya. Stay tuned for tomorrow's show brought to you from 4EB in Brisbane. The Wire is a weekday co-production between 2SER in Gadigal, Sydney, 4ZZZ and Radio 4EB in Meanjin, Brisbane, Sin Media in Nam, Melbourne and Radio Adelaide with the great support of the Community Broadcasting Foundation and the Community Radio Network. 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

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We're marking 50 years of local and Aussie music, culture, conversation, current affairs, interviews from the personal to the political, plus straight out entertainment. 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

0: Yes, it is that time of the day. It is that time of the week. It's lunchbox time with me, Dave Barata, right here on 2XXFM, where people are powered radio. Yeah. How you doing? How's your week going? You okay? Is everything working out well for you? You've made it to Friday. Congratulations. I'm extremely proud of you. And the weekend does beckon. And we'll be also talking about how glorious the weather is in and around about a little bit of time. But first, before I get too far ahead of myself, thank you so much for tuning in. If this is your first time ever listening to 2XXFM, you've just happened to just stumble by us, welcome. That's right. Welcome to the show. Welcome to 2XX. That's right. I'm talking to you. And if you're one of those people that tune in each and every week, subscribe, sponsor, and do all those wonderful things that keep community radio going, I appreciate you. I really do. Now, the way the show is going to work is that we're going to have a very, very, very, very, very special show today for a couple of reasons. We've got two wonderful guests who are sitting across from me right now. We're going to introduce them to you. Yeah, we're not going to let that particular cat out of the bag just at the moment. And also, while my colleague is out of the studio and she can't hear me right now, that's right, I'm talking about Tash Alcrow. Okay, just between you and me, you guys listen. Okay, bring it in, guys. Shh, bring it in. Okay, cool. You listen to it. Okay, that's too close. Just bring it out a bit. Okay, that's good. That's good. All right. It's a birthday today, okay? So we're going to need, when she comes in the studio, we're going to be giving her a big happy birthday and let her know how much we appreciate her and the work that she's been doing for 2XX and just being a general awesome human being in general and also putting up with me, which is not an easy task. Okay, now, also one of the reasons is of the show is also very special. The two guests that I have across from me, one of the guests has been an experienced lunchbox before, and apparently the counselling has worked out well, and she's back for a second time round. And of course, a well-known artist who have played on this show many, many, many different times is also here. We have the wonderful Joe Evans and Lisa Richards, guys. Welcome to the show.
1: To be here.
0: Oh, yeah. Well, I'm happy to have you guys here. Thank you so much for coming in.
2: What a beautiful welcome.
1: Yeah.
0: Oh, I do my best. It's fantastic to have you guys, have Joe back on the show and also debuting here on Lunchbox for us today. And like I said, we were talking off air how I've played a lot of Lisa's tracks and everything along those lines, and also having Joe and the band, especially during the
1: Daisy
0: department.
1: Daisy Jane, role, yeah. So, yeah, the last time I was here was with the Shadies, which is a
0: that's exactly
1: band.
0: Right, the Shadies, so, yeah. And that was it was an absolute banger. It was a banger of a show, and I very much enjoyed it. And also, they bribed with green, which I think is absolutely wonderful. And I appreciate that on many different levels.
1: I'm sure they didn't
0: absolutely. So, guys, like, what's happening? What's the exciting stuff? And what is coming up? So, what's the go?
1: Well, I might start because there's a few things to talk about. So,
0: sure. So
1: I do have a band of my own now.
0: Yeah.
1: So, this is Joe talking. And,
0: sure.
1: So I've got a band now called Daisy Chain. And we've had one album out since sort of late last year. But we've got a new EP coming out that was produced by the local record production house called Lake City Recording.
0: Mm-hmm.
1: And so it sounds really different to the other one. That's coming out on the 7th of August.
0: Mm-hmm.
1: And to celebrate that, we're going to do a big sort of launch party, if you like, at the Bunker at the end of August.
0: Oh,
1: so
0: wow,
1: we just sort of wanted a chance to sort of let people know that was happening and invite you to come on down, because the Bunker's always a great place to hear some new music.
0: Oh, yes. it's a great live venue. It's awesome. A great camp of live music venue. Absolutely, absolutely. That's exciting times, absolutely.
1: And then, in the meantime, Lisa and I have gotten to know each other and we had this idea, sort of kind of came up between the two of us talking about it, that it might be interesting to share the process of writing songs with people and do it in a kind of interactive way. And so Smith's has really graciously given us the space tomorrow afternoon.
2: Who doesn't love an afternoon show?
0: I'll raise my hand to one of those.
1: So tomorrow, 3 o'clock at Smith's, we are running Inside the Song.
2: Inside the Song, exactly.
0: Absolutely. You guys, think of me like I'm an idiot.
2: Okay.
0: Okay. Oh, well, you guys just didn't hesitate on that one.
2: Sorry.
0: You just said, no, we're there. That's fine. Don't continue.
2: That was bait.
0: No. Wow. That was, not a moment's hesitation. No, that's awesome. No, I appreciate that. At least you guys know what you're dealing with. This is fantastic. So, I've come into the thing and I'm like going, maybe I've got a tune.
2: Yeah.
0: Is that the place to come and go? And have you guys maybe possibly get that kind of tune out of me?
2: Well, we may inspire you to go home and get down and write that tune.
0: Yeah, that's what I'm talking about.
2: And we may, because what we're going to do is we are going, there's going to be three of us and we will be talking about the process of songwriting, sharing some songs, and also inviting the audience to ask pretty much any kind of question about the writing, or, you know, how'd you come up with that chorus, or what is that about, or, you know, how do you put chords together for songs, or how do you make decisions when you're writing songs? I mean, it's endless, the number of questions.
1: And this sort of style, we're calling it an interactive concert for that reason, because, you know, what we'll do between, and the three of us, so it's Lisa Richards,
0: of course,
1: who's, you know, very well-established singer-songwriter, as you know.
0: I've played a couple of tracks.
1: Yeah.
0: They're kind of cool, yeah.
1: And then you have myself, so I would still consider myself relatively new.
0: You've survived Lunchbox, so you're talking about that's a veteran act, my friend.
1: And then our third participant is Fiona Bolton, so you know Fiona. Lots of people know Fiona because she's been around for ages. Yeah. She's amazing. Yeah, she writes absolutely beautiful songs.
0: Absolutely.
1: And so, but we've all got very different styles and a different amount of experience. So we thought it would be really good to sort of allow people to ask the collective of us these questions to sort of see how it all works. And this is the style of thing that we're doing has kind of been happening in places like Nashville for a while.
2: Yeah, Songwriter in the Round.
1: And it's kind of become quite popular at folk festivals. So I was lucky enough to be involved in one with Helen Begley last year at the Quinty Folk Festival we were playing there. And it was just really rewarding both for the songwriters and for the audience participants. So we thought we would give it a crack in Canberra.
2: And I do think the American version is quite different because typically people just go round and round with their songs and they tell a little story, but there isn't a lot of audience invited interaction and also typically not a lot of musical interplay. And we all played together last week and we discovered that we could, you know, add some vocals to each other's songs and I'll play a little bit of this and it's going to be quite, I think, beautiful.
0: Like musicians helping out musicians to improve everybody's kit together. Nothing wrong with that. Nothing wrong with that. That's absolutely fantastic. Well, this is 2XXFM People Powered Radio. You're with me, Dave Peretta, and you are on Lunchbox with Joe Evans and Lisa Richards, and they are talking everything that's going to be happening down at Smith's Alternative Bookstore. And if you're interested in basically getting your music up on the go, you better get in contact with these ladies because they'll be able to point you in the right direction. I can guarantee it. Now, speaking of pointing people in the right direction, and also having the arrival of my wonderful colleague, who is just in here right now, and it's also her birthday.

0: Hey, babe. Yeah. Hey, babe. Yeah. Hey, babe. And yeah, absolutely. How you doing, Natasha? Welcome to the studio.
1: Thank you. I've ever sung Happy Birthday.
2: It's hard to get that.
0: Absolutely. Well, now that we've gotten through the, we've gotten through this wonderful celebration and also this wonderful event that's coming up, keep your eyes open and your ears peeled for it. But in the meantime, I've got a little bit of treat for you guys. Got a couple of tracks here for your earlobes to make sure you get through your wonderful day. And this track is, comes out, it, this one, the first one, is by Alicia Richards, and it is called First Sin. Hopefully it's not mine, but hopefully the song will be great. 2XXFM, we're always proud to be People Powered Radio.

Just bear with us, little technical difficulty. We'll be right back in just a moment.

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1: And right there, that was Lana Carley. And coming up right now is a little bit of Lisa Richards right here for your earlobes. 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

0: got one.
1: This is 2XXFM, People Powered Radio. You're with me, Dave Barretta. All right, there we heard a little bit of a little bit of Joe Evans and her solo track right there. And before that, we also had a bit of Lisa Richards and an old track, but we're coming up with some new tracks right now, right here on 2XXFM. We're always proud to be People Powered Radio.

0: And right there, that is Lisa Richards. And great track right there. This is 2XXFM. Coming up right now is some news for your earlobes. And we'll be right back with more Lunchbox in just a few ticks.
1: New recommendations have been made following the deadly 2023 Hunter Valley bus crash. The New South Wales Office of Transport Safety Investigations has made 41 recommendations. They include improvements to coach driver health and performance monitoring and passenger protection. Chief Investigator Jim Mudrivanos says the driver should not have been behind the wheel that night, given a history of likely misuse of the prescription painkiller Tramadol. 10 passengers died in the crash, while the further 25 sustained significant physical and psychological injuries. Environmental groups have welcomed a review into the Commonwealth Marine Parks Network. Laura Devoy has more.
2: The Federal Environment Minister has announced plans to expand the marine parks around Lord Howe and Norfolk Islands off the east coast of Australia. They support a mix of habitats and are biodiversity corridors for migratory seabirds, cetaceans, fish and sharks. Murray Watt says it's part of ongoing work to draft 6 new management plans for 44 Australian marine parks, which cover an area of ocean larger than New South Wales and Queensland combined. Greenpeace Australia Pacific has welcomed the move and is also calling for a ban on industrial fishing in marine protected areas. Public consultation on the government's proposal is now open.
1: Australian firefighters will assist with efforts in France, where a heatwave continues to fuel raging wildfires. The federal government will send a Chinook helicopter equipped with an 11,300-litre water tank and a support aircraft. 24 personnel from the New South Wales Rural Fire Service will also make the trip. The government says they will support around-the-clock firefighting operations and provide much-needed relief to emergency services responding on the ground. Hundreds of thousands of people have been forced to evacuate their homes. Renowned Australian music journalist and broadcaster Glenn A. Baker has died aged 74. The rock music expert was part of the research project which led to the establishment of the 2JJ, which is now known as Triple J. He also established an Australian record label, authored 16 books, and in 2024 auctioned much of his personal collection of records, CDs and music memorabilia. Prior to that auction, he spoke to the Nine Network about his hopes for his collection.
3: I've spent 60 years of my life collecting records, and I would like to think that somebody out there would feel that devotion and would like to continue it.
1: Foreigners who incite hatred, discrimination, violence or insult national symbols will be expelled from Argentina. President Javier Milei has signed an emergency decree following anti-Argentina abuse during the FIFA World Cup in the US, Mexico and Canada. The president says it aims to protect the nation from hostility while excluding legitimate political or academic criticism. Opposition parties say the decree is unconstitutional. In sport, Australia has continued its dominance at the Commonwealth Games with another 4 gold medals on day 7. Shannon Kirkwood has more.
4: The first day of cycling events in Glasgow brought Australia 6 new medals, 3 of them gold. Tara Nayland broke the world record in the women's C4-C5 individual pursuit. Australia also won the men's sprint and the women's team pursuit. In athletics, Rose Davies won gold and Jess Hull silver in the women's 5,000 metres. Lachlan Kennedy and Tori Lewis are through to the final of the 200 metres. Tom Reynolds, the 400, and Peter Boll, Luke Boys and Peyton Craig, the 800 metres. And in netball, the Diamonds are through to the semi-finals, undefeated after beating Northern Ireland.
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7: I'm Jonathan Green, a 2XX voice from the late 1970s. Oh dear. And a happy 50th to 2XX and all its sale. You know, you haven't changed a bit.
0: That's right, it is the 50th anniversary of 2XXFM. We're having a great year. It has been fantastic. My name's Dave Browder. I'm here with Tash Alcrow, and you are on Lunchbox for Friday, and I hope you're enjoying your Friday no matter what you're doing. It's also Tash's birthday, so please celebrate in the streets wherever you possibly can. And also, basically, say loudly and proudly, we love you, Tash. That would be great. Do us a favour for Dave and for 2XX, and also for Canberra Radio in general. Oh, And speaking of wonderful people, we've got Tash here to fix us up with the weather. Lay it down for us, Tash.
8: Alrighty, so today we are looking at a low of -4 and a high of 15, and it'll be sunny. And then tomorrow we're looking at a morning frost, mostly sunny, a low of -4 and a high of 15 again. And then on Sunday we're looking at a morning frost, mostly sunny, -2 and a high of 16. On Monday, looking at a shower or two, and it'll be a low of 2, a high of 15. On Tuesday, it'll be another morning frost, partly cloudy, a low of 0, a high of 13. On Wednesday, another morning frost, partly cloudy again, with a low of -2 and a high of 15. And then on
9: Thursday,
8: it'll be a morning frost, partly cloudy, low of -2 and a high of 14.
0: Whoa, so that's the weather where we stand currently right now. Thank you very much, Tash. And also where we stand is we've also got Joe Evans and Lisa Richards, two of wonderful, fantastic artists that we've got. Two fantastic artists that we do have here in Canberra. Just another example on how Canberra live music is blowing up in such a great way at the moment. So if you ever see these names out and about, while you're searching for live gigs, make sure you're going to go out there and see them, because you're going to have a great time. Now, guys, apparently you've also got some great gigs also coming up about up and about. So, tell us all about it.
10: So the last time I was in here, we mentioned before, I was with this ukulele band called the Shadies, and that was when I was still working. And since then, just a couple of years ago, I have stepped out and written a whole bunch of songs of my own and formed a band, which is called Daisy Chain. And we've been playing around Canberra a bit, and I've also had a couple of folk festivals. But our next gig is actually at the Bunker Theatre, which is out in Queanbeyan's. And you can find tickets and things like that on bunkermusic.net.
0: Excellent.
10: And it's on the 30th of August, which is a Sunday afternoon, like, because it gets so cold in Canberra during the winter.
0: Yeah.
10: So over there at the Bunker, they put the pot belly stove on, and they put on a barbecue, and you can come over and hear three acts. Actually, we've got the third act, Lyndall, Tutty, and ourselves, Daisy Chain, playing that day to launch the new EP that I described, which we very proudly mixed with Kojo Answer at Lake City Recording. So that's my big gig. But the sort of more immediate one is the one that I'm doing with Lisa.
11: Mm-hmm. Yes. So tomorrow, Inside the Song at Smith's Alternative at 3 to 5 p.m., three women songwriters who are all quite different, who will be hanging out with you if you come.
10: Do come, please.
11: Do come. Yes, so we will be chatting amongst ourselves and with you if you come.
0: Absolutely.
11: And talking about songs and inviting questions. And if you want to write songs, if you're thinking about writing songs, or if you want to see what it looks like to begin writing songs and then to keep walking that path, come along. And we'd love to meet you.
10: Yeah, and you'll get like some really different perspectives, because so for myself, I've really only been writing songs for a couple of years, but have been thoroughly enjoying it, and you know, just really experimenting with the way that can go. Fiona is we're all Canberra based, but Fiona's been writing songs for longer than me. But Lisa has had a really extensive career in singing, you know, singer songwriter, and so yeah, I don't know, I think talk about yourself.
11: I'm starting to record my 9th album, so I've been around that long. I started off. I did not play an instrument. I started off in a big jam band, and I was writing lyrics and melodies and singing. And then I moved to New York City. That's a whole other story. And then I got sick of not being able to play an instrument and having to rely on other people to write with. So I started learning guitar, and then the albums keep flowing. And I've always been independent and, you know, figured out how to, like, get together funds and
10: Yeah, so I think you're just going to get some three really different perspectives. So for Daisy Chain, which is my band, I would describe us as having come up through the community system in Canberra. Mm. So we've been supported by places like the Merry Muse. We've certainly been supported by Smith's Alternative. They've given us some, you know, their sort of bing bang bing bong bung, however you say that, gigs and things like that. Like, they've really given us a leg up over the time, and they were good enough to host us when we launched our live album at the end of last year. So, you know, so between them and then also the ANU Community School of Music. So have you? Yeah, they are awesome. And yeah. I was very lucky sort of early on in when I had started, you know, I'd only written a couple of songs, but I got to do a sort of songwriting course with them. Mm-hmm. And so, yeah, so I see Daisy Chain as this sort of community supported band that has grown up in Canberra. And I think we're, you know, well, we're doing some interesting things and sort of experimenting a bit. And Fiona's been around. She's sung with the likes of Fred Smith, but she's also sort of been her own individual artist and in various duos around the track. Her current duo is called Stonebird. So, you know, really interesting. And she's more of a keyboard player.
11: She plays writes
10: her songs using the keyboard. I tend to write my songs on a guitar, Lisa, I think.
11: Mostly guitar. Yeah. I certainly don't play live songs I read on piano. My skills are not good enough.
10: Yeah. So hopefully that'll be fun for people, and we are intending to, you know, be brave and play some pretty new songs there too, to just sort of let people see what it looks like when they're really fresh. So, cool. Yeah.
0: Well, speaking of a fresh track, we've got another track by Joe Evans coming up, and we might play that one just right now.
10: Yeah.
0: This is 2XXFM, we're people powered, and that includes you. I'm here with Tash Halcrow. I've got Joe Evans, and of course, Lisa Richards. Two amazing artists, but also it's Tasha's birthday, so make sure you give everybody. I don't think she's listening. Shh. She might be listening, so just be careful. When you go past, you go, happy birthday, Tash, and then you run away quickly. That's what you do. You have to do that, all right? So do that as a favour for Dave, right here on 2XXFM. Here's some more Joe Evans for your ear holes, right here on 2XXFM.

0: This is 2XXFM People Powered Radio. We've had some great tracks today from Joe Evans and also Lisa Richards. They're going to be playing some up and coming gigs, and they're here in the studio to let us know exactly what's going on. Guys, before we go, is there anything that we can add to the record to let people know what is coming up for both of you guys?
1: I think the big one is tomorrow.
2: We'd
1: love to see people there. Yeah. So it's Smith's Alternative, 3 o'clock. If we go from 3 to 5, there's going to be 3 of us there, 3 very different singer-songwriters. Mm-hmm.
2: And just remember, it's you know, the experience of being in a room with people. I think I also forget how magical it is to be in a room with people performing on the spot and with all the inconsistencies and the unplanned things and the beautiful moments. And so I just want to encourage people to come out. I believe it will be very uplifting and heart expanding.
0: Oh, that's cool. I like it. I like it very much. Guys, I'd really like to say thank you so much for joining us today and coming into the studio. I know you guys have got busy times ahead and everything along those lines. And we'd also like to basically invite you back to the studio in case we've got any other exciting news coming up for you guys over the next 6 months.
1: Love to do that. Thanks, Dave.
0: Thank you so much for coming on to 2XX. Both myself and Tash welcome you back in more ways than one. And without you guys, it would just be me talking and Tash basically telling me to shut up for half an hour, for an hour and a half. And I don't think anybody wants to listen to that. Now, this is 2XXFM People Powered Radio. You're with me, Dave Brenner, and Tash Alcrow. And we are taking you through your Friday lunchbox. We've had Joe Evans and Lisa Richards in here talking up a storm about Canberra music. Once again, I've said it once, I'll say it 1,000 times. Get out there to a live venue. See these Canberra artists, because I tell you what, they'll make you smile. And absolutely truth. This is 2XXFM, 98.3 on the FM dial. Let's get another track on the go for your ear holes, and we'll be back with more Lunchbox in just a few ticks.

0: All right, absolutely sensational track right there. Absolute blind art. This little part of the show, Tash Halcrow has just come out of the woodwork and just gone, no, I will basically take control of this playlist and see what I can do. And we just had White Wedding by Billy Idol. Before that, with Here I Go Again by White Snake. Walk Like an Egyptian by the Bengals. Bad Girls by Donna Summer. Back in Black by AC/DC. We Will Rock You by Queen. And LA Woman by The Doors, a cover by Days of the New. And that brings us to an end of another radio
1: show. Let me talk to you. That brings us to the the end of an edition of another show Lunchbox. Yeah. It's my birthday.
0: Okay.
1: We totally didn't plan this off air just now.
0: No, we didn't know. I didn't know.
1: But it is my birthday, so Dave thought that he would let me finish the show. So... Yeah. Thanks so much, Dave. We wish you guys health and happiness. And I'll let Dave finish off because it's not the same when he doesn't do it. There's 40 seconds.
0: We wish you health and happiness. My name is Dave Beretta. That's Tash Halcrow, the new host of TLGXX Lunchbox.
1: No.
0: Let me talk to you. Happy birthday, Tash. Have a great day, everybody. I'll catch you again soon.

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1: Hello, I'm Lewis Donaldson. Foreign Minister Penny Wong has welcomed the White House's announcement of a peace plan for Gaza. Under the framework, Hamas would disarm and relinquish its governance in Gaza, while Israel would be required to withdraw its military forces from the territory. A senior Hamas official told news agency AFP an agreement has been reached, though Israel is yet to respond. A new report shows many young Australians still have a social media account despite the under-16s ban. Shannon Kirkwood has the details.
2: eSafety's Early Insights report details data collected in March, just 3 months after the social media ban for under-16s came into effect. It shows the proportion of under-16s who hold a social media account in Australia fell from 52.4% to 42.1%. There was also a significant decline in children who don't have an account feeling as though they were missing out. And parents said they felt less pressure and were less likely to view the use of social media among their children's peers as common. But eSafety says most under-16s who had social media accounts before the ban were either able to retain them or create new ones.
1: Catholic Health Australia has outlined its concerns about changes to the National Disability Insurance Scheme. The Securing the NDIS for Future Generations bill intends to strengthen the scheme. Speaking at today's hearing, the organisation's Rebecca Catterbowl says human oversight is needed, not just automated assessment frameworks.
3: The proposed decision-making arrangements warrant careful consideration because of their potential for unintended consequences. Decisions that remove or halve an entire support category may be administratively efficient, but it can have profound impacts on safety, independence, and family sustainability.
1: The South Australian government says it suspects a seagull has acquired H5 bird flu. The state government says the silver gull was found at Robe on the Limestone Coast and samples have been sent to the CSIRO for confirmatory testing. The CSIRO has also confirmed 4 birds at Kangaroo Island, which were announced as suspected cases yesterday, do have the virus. Local transmission of H5 bird flu in South Australia was confirmed earlier this week. Rescue efforts continue in Japan as the death toll from this week's earthquake rises to 34. The 6.8 magnitude earthquake struck Kyushu Island on Tuesday. Over 9,000 people have been displaced. Rescue workers remain at the site of collapsed buildings and officials are asking survivors and rescuers to take precautions amid a heatwave. The world's largest gold bar has been unveiled in Perth today. The Perth Mint says the record-breaking bar weighed 521.2 kilos at the time of the official record attempt, beating the previous world record by more than 200 kilograms. More than 35 specialists from across the Mint's refinery and assay laboratory contributed to the project, which produced a gold bar refined to a purity of 99.999%. Perth Mint CEO Paul Graham explains the significance of the achievement.
4: Innovation has shaped how we've worked with gold for more than a century. This project is a reflection of that, bringing together craftsmanship, technical excellence, and generations of knowledge.
1: And to sport, New Zealander Stephen Fleming has been confirmed as England's new Test head coach. Fleming replaces compatriot Brendan McCullum, while Joe Root will take over again as Red Bull captain.
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6: Hello, I'm Di Lucas. I was involved with 2XX from 1982 to 1990. It's so wonderful that people-powered radio has been powering along for 50 years. Happy birthday, 2XX.

Hello there and welcome to this week's episode of Global Village. My name's Habib, and for the next hour I'll be taking you on a musical journey that celebrates life through the culture and diversity of world music. Thanks for joining us for the program today. Some of the countries we'll be visiting include Vietnam, Spain, Algeria, and Senegal. So wherever you may happen to be listening in this big wide world, sit back, get comfortable, because our magical carpet is about to take off. To start the show today, put on your dancing shoes because we're going to Puerto Rico.

Music from Lebanon by Iwan and the track Bial Fahala from the album Arabian Night No. 2. And before that, music from the Democratic Republic of the Congo in Africa. And the track we heard was Azda, and it was performed by Franco and Tipok Jazz. And that's from the album The Rough Guide to Congo Gold. And to open the show today, music from the Caribbean island of Puerto Rico. And the track was Nadie Se Muere, performed by La Máquina, taken from the album The Rough Guide to Merengue. 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Let's continue our musical journey now and go to Senegal.

flamenco guitar virtuoso Paco de Lucía performing his classic hit La Niña de Puerta Oscura, which was first released in 1972, and that's from his album Entre Dos Aguas. And before that, music from Brazil, the track Cocina 2, and that was performed by Dom Un Rumao from the album Brazil Boogie. And to open that set, music from Senegal by Africando, and the track Dasefo from the album De Dakar a Cuba on Danse la Rumba. You're listening to Global Village across Australia on the Community Radio Network. Hope you're enjoying the program so far. Let's continue our musical journey now and go to Algeria.

Gorgeous chill out music there from UK-based music producers and DJs Mark Hartbottle and Jean-Claude Thompson, who also go by the name of the Amalgamation of Sounds. And the track we heard was Droplets from the album Man Ray. And before that, music from Vietnam by Dan Bao and the track Rider in the Sky, a live recording from the album The Rough Guide to the Music of Vietnam. And if you recognise that tune, it was first recorded as Ghost Riders in the Sky in 1949 by Burl Ives. And before that, we heard music from Cuba by Isaac Delgado and the track A Ti Todo from his album Malecón. And to open that set, music from Algeria by Hakim El Sikameya and the track A Chaque Instant Oran from the album The Rough Guide to North African Cafe. You're listening to Global Village across Australia on the Community Radio Network. That brings us to the end of the program today. I hope you've enjoyed listening to Global Village, and I look forward to your company again at the same time next week. I'm going to leave you now with music from India. This is by Swama Lata, and it's from the album Mondo India.

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2: Hello, I'm Lewis Donaldson. Iran has reportedly attempted to convince Hamas not to accept a US disarmament proposal. A senior US official has told reporters during a briefing that Iran was unsuccessful in its attempt. The Board of Peace proposal, approved by Hamas, will see the terror group hand over the weapons held by its police force and also decommission heavy weapons, arms depots and tunnels which exist in Gaza. Foreign Minister Penny Wong says she welcomes the peace plan but says she also wants to see more details. Further job losses are expected in regional Victoria as a paper mill confirms it's moving ahead with a restructure. Opal Australian Paper says around 84 roles will be made redundant at its Merivale mill. It's been one of the Latrobe Valley's largest employers for decades. The company says the redundancies are part of ongoing efforts to adjust its operations since it stopped producing white paper in 2023, a move it argues was the result of a state government decision not to supply the wood it needed. Liberal and National senators have joined calls for Labor MP Luke Gosling to step down after being charged with assault. The member for the Darwin-based seat of Solomon was charged yesterday over allegations he assaulted the NT administrator, David Connolly, earlier this month. Gosling has been charged with two counts of assault. Speaking to News 24, National Senator Bridget McKenzie says the Prime Minister should stand Gosling aside until legal proceedings conclude.
3: It's an important part of our democracy, of keeping integrity within our Westminster system, that the Prime Minister does do the right thing and stand Mr. Gosling aside until his name is cleared or until the matter is dealt with in court.
2: Experiences of racism among young Torres Strait Islander students have been shared at a parliamentary hearing today. The Joint Standing Committee, Aboriginal and Torres Strait Islander Affairs, is holding the hearing on Thursday Island as it inquires into racism, hate and violence directed at Aboriginal and Torres Strait Islander people. Deputy Chairperson of the Torres Strait Regional Authority, Patrick Mooka, says it is the systems and funding models which are failing island communities.
4: The school travelling that comes when the high schoolers go down to boarding school and that, when the flights get cancelled in Cairns or Horn Island, there is no form of support. They are stranded on those islands and families have to make their own arrangements for accommodation and so forth.
2: The latest job mobility data reveals more workers are opting to remain in the same job. Shannon Kirkwood has more.
5: The Bureau of Statistics says 7.2% of employed people changed their employer or business in the year to February 2026. ABS Head of Labor Statistics Robert Long says the decline is part of a long-term downward trend in job mobility. Fewer self-employed people opted to change jobs compared to employees, while younger people were the most likely to change jobs. The agriculture, forestry and fishing industry had the lowest mobility rate. The rental, hiring and real estate services industry and mining had the highest number of people changing jobs.
2: And the Garma Festival is underway in northeast Arnhem Land. Bookmark is the theme of this year's four-day event. And to sport, in the NRL, the Dragons are hosting the Dolphins in Wollongong tonight. The Dolphins are welcoming back a host of players, including Jack Bostock. Meantime, the Cowboys are assessing the damage after last night's 82-12 loss to the Roosters. It was the most points conceded in a first-grade match in 91 years.
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7: Hello, I'm Di Lucas. I was involved with 2XX from 1982 to 1990. Happy birthday, 2XX.
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17: Hi, this is Noddy. Thanks so much for your company and welcome to the program for the week commencing the 27th of July, 2026. This is Aussie Music Weekly, your weekly fix of new, local and independent Australian music. Coming up on this week's show, got that dynamic duo from Western Australia, Old Mervs, with their latest release. We head to Melbourne and introduce you to an outfit called the Hunter Express and another duo, yeah, Tex Perkins and Matt Walker, coming together for the first time, at least under their own names anyway, and their new one on the way as well. In our In Focus interview segment, we're chatting with the one-time frontman of the band Machine Gun Fellatio. Yes, Mr. Pinky Beecroft will be our guest. And in the backtrack segment, heading away to the 1980s decade for something from The Mighty Cold Chisel. All that and stacks more, so do hope you can stay with us. Well, to kick things off, it's Melbourne band Clam and a track from their upcoming fourth album, which will be called And In Glue and is out on the 16th of October. The band say the song is all about not wanting to stop or not wanting to be told to stop, more importantly. So to get things underway, crank this one up. It's Clam with Rats.

0: love.
1: Yeah, the sounds there of a four-piece band from regional Victoria, Ocean Sleeper. And from their upcoming album, Peace When I'm Dead, which will be out on the 21st of August, that's their new single called Forever Drug. In fact, it was the last track that was written and recorded during the recording sessions for the album, which happened overseas in Los Angeles. And those guys have announced a couple of tour dates. Here they are, September the 4th. It all gets underway, the tour for Ocean Sleeper at Liberty Hall in Sydney. September the 5th, they're playing the night after at the Princess Theatre in Brisbane. September the 11th, they head into Adelaide to play at the Hindley Street Music Hall, and September the 12th at the Forum in Melbourne. Thanks so much for your company. 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It's Noddy here. Up shortly, I'm going to bring you a little bit of a super group of sorts, yeah, including members from the bands The Meanies as well as Even. It's an outfit called Bag Full of Bees. Also on the way, we head to Melbourne and an outfit called the Hunter Express. Thinking about you tonight, just kiss me up all night, I'm over everything now. And the new one on the way for Tex Perkins and Matt Walker. We just might, like taking chances. So coming up on this week's show, we do our In Focus interview segment. This time around, we're chatting with Pinky Beecroft, all about his upcoming new solo album. And later this hour, the Backtrack segment. This time around, we're heading back to the middle part of the 80s decade for something from the mighty Cold Chisel. Well, on to Western Australian duo Old Mervs now, who have announced that their upcoming second album, Car Parks, will be released on the 2nd of October. Apparently, the album's objective this time around, compared to their debut release, was to make them sound more like a band, because they're talking about how they sound when they play it live. Here it is anyway, the new single from Old Mervs,

0: Hear the sounds there of a Melbourne band featuring Mr. Link Meany from the Meanies, along with a couple of musicians from Even amongst its members. So, yeah, a little bit of a super group of sort. But the band actually originally started off as a solo project for Link on his own. That's the sounds there of Bag Full of Bees, and the track you heard was Odd Couple. You are listening to Aussie Music Weekly, coming to you around Australia on the Community Radio Network. And around about this time each week, we do our In Focus interview. Pinky Beecroft is a name you may associate it with the band Machine Gun Fellatio, of which he was the frontman back in the day. Well, he then went on to form the band The White Russians, but the next step in his musical career is an album under his own name set for release in August. And ahead of the release of what will be Lonesome Wolf, we welcome Pinky to Aussie Music Weekly. Hey Pinky, how you doing?
1: Good, how are you?
0: Not bad at all. Well, it's been close to two decades since your previous album, a period during which you've been incredibly busy with other creative projects, which we'll delve a little bit more into shortly. I understand that there wasn't a particular plan as such to make this album. So what was the catalyst for you to return to music at this time, would you say?
1: Look, I've always done bits and pieces, and I recorded a few records with the White Russians, but life got in the way, and I got a call from a guy named Damien Caffarella, who is a producer and multi-instrumentalist who lives in Melbourne, and he said, I want you to do vocals on a track. He's making a Guy Clark covers record, of all things, and said to me, will you sing one of the songs? I said, yeah, sure. So I went down to his studio in Melbourne, and then we just started tooling around with different ideas, and I said, I've got a couple of songs I wouldn't mind putting down if we've got a day. And he said, well, let's do it now. And by the end of 2 days, we were looking at each other like, I think we got a record here, or at least the beginnings of one. Yeah, that's how it happened. It was a lucky accident.
0: Now, when you did get started to work on the album, how much of a conscious decision was there to, I guess, do something different from your past musical projects?
1: Probably pretty conscious. I mean, I kind of didn't ever really feel happy just concentrating in one area most of my musical life. You know, the criticism MGF always got was that we didn't fit into any categories, and that one minute we'd do something quite rocky and the next minute we'd do something quite poppy and all things in between. And I guess that's just me, really. I get bored in one thing. Also, I wanted to make a record that sounded like a lot of stuff I was listening to at the time. I was kind of listening to a lot of, for want of a better word, country, I suppose. But I don't know that country's a great word, because it means so many things. And it almost becomes meaningless, because you think, well, there's whole sections of country I'm not keen on. But yeah, I just wanted to do something. I guess the word is a bit more chilled than what I'd done previously.

0: Well, the album Lonesome Wolf will be released in August, and obviously so far we've heard the tracks Band of Gold and the latest one, My Heart Is in the Wrong Place, which we'll play shortly. So how reflective are these of the rest of the material that's going to appear on the full album?
1: I think they're a really good indicator. This is maybe the most consistent record I've ever made. It has the one vibe from beginning to end, pretty much. So if you dig those two tracks, then that's kind of what the record is. If you don't like those two tracks, you're probably not going to like the album.
0: Well, there's some really lovely backup vocals on Band of Gold. I'd be interested for you to reveal the artist behind the voice for us and how you came to work with that particular person.
1: That's Queenie, who is making a bit of a name for herself at the moment. She's doing a lot of stuff. She's kind of the it girl of the hour. I don't know. I just contacted us. Damien had done some work with her and Henry Wagons. They had a side project going, and he'd produced their stuff. And I said, let's get Queenie over because it needed something. And I kind of wanted a great female voice on the record. I ended up with two. I ended up with Queenie and a person named Gabrielle Parker, who is also on the record. Just two great singers. I got lucky because they both said, yeah, all right, come over. And I'd seen Queenie at a festival in the Hunter Valley called Dashville. And anyone who's seen her live, her voice is pretty knockout. So, yeah, that's what happened. I'm all-

0: We are chatting with Pinky Beecroft on this week's edition of Aussie Music Weekly, all about his upcoming album release, Lonesome Wolf. Now, as I said earlier, you've been certainly very busy in recent years with your other creative projects, predominantly that in the area of script writing. So what sense of satisfaction do you get from that particular art form, say, compared to making music?
1: None.
0: At least you're honest.
1: Blunt. It was a day job for me for my entire working life, and that's what I did. And once upon a time, yeah, it was an enormous amount of fun, and I worked on some fun shows, and it's just what I always did to pay the rent. Music doesn't pay very well. And never really did. So I always kept my day job, and that's what I did. And I never really talked about it in the musical world. I kind of kept quiet about it because it was always my work life and music was my creative life, if that makes any sense. TV is one of those weird industries where, particularly screenwriting, you have a lot of people who've never done it and are no good at it, telling you what to do constantly and are in charge of you. And they run the networks mostly, and they have no idea what a script is or how it all works or what to do, but they spend their entire lives ruling over you and telling you what you should be doing and what you shouldn't be doing and telling you to redo things. And it's very strange. It's kind of like my dream is to come back from after I die, to come back as maybe a brain surgeon or an airline pilot and be flying a load of these people somewhere and be 40,000 feet up in the air and say, okay, well, you guys give it a go because you seem to know everything there is to know about stuff that you've never done before. So you guys fly the plane. I'm just going to go take a nap. It's kind of a dream I always had and still have, but I don't know. The last 2 years have just sort of gone, damn it, I'm going to go and concentrate on music again. And I think I'm happier for it, just very broke.
0: Is there any parallels, would you say, between the art of script writing and the art of songwriting, taking away, obviously, that control, as you say, from the networks, which is obviously having an impact of, you know, of what's being said and what's being done?
1: I suspect there is. Like, it depends a bit. I don't know how to answer that. For me, in music, I always had the luxury of not really having to rely on it for paying the rent, etc. And so I wasn't really interested in what other people had to say or what they thought, which is, I guess, why I love it, because it's my space where I just go, well, I like this and this is what I want to do. If you're in a band with seven people, then it gets a bit tricky because then you've got a lot of input, some of which is not necessarily helpful. My advice to people in bands is to get out of them and go do your own thing. But yeah, I think they were both very different things for me because one was a job and one was this is where I just do what I feel like doing.
0: All right, well, let's go out now with what is the current single, My Heart Is in the Wrong Place, a track that actually wasn't written by yourself. So what sort of reservations did you initially have in recording this one, given, I guess, you've always been an artist predominantly known for writing and recording your own material?
1: I didn't mean to record it. I didn't mean to do it. I went to see Ben Salter play at my local pub, and it was this small room, and he played this gig which was spellbinding, and in the middle of it he pulled out this song and it blew my mind, and I thought, well, great song, that's a great song. And a couple of weeks later I was down making the album, and in between breaks and stuff I just, like, you know, testing out mics and things, I kept singing this song. Damien was like, do you want to record this and get it out of your system, because you keep singing this song over and over. I said, yeah. So I did. I recorded a version of it just to get it out of my head. And then it was later that I found out Ben had written it for Vicar and Linda and that they'd already released it as a single. And I thought, oh, well, I won't release it. I'm just happy to have done something with it. And then Damien kept playing it to people who'd go, oh, wow, you should release this. This is all right. And I'd sort of had a few conversations with Ben back and forth. I don't know him very well, but I'd written to him and said, hey, I recorded your song and hope you don't mind. I'm thinking of putting it on a record. And he went, yeah, whatever, go for it. So, yeah, that's what happened. And in the end, it became a single, which is pretty nuts.
0: Yeah, all right. Well, let's hear it now. And Pinky, thank you so much for giving up for your time for us here on Aussie Music Weekly.
1: Thanks for having me. Really appreciate it.

That was Pinky Beecroft there with his latest song, as written by Ben Salter, My Heart Is In The Wrong Place. And that comes out from his upcoming album, Lonesome Wolf, which will be out next month. Well, we've reached around about the halfway point of this week's edition of Aussie Music Weekly. Plenty more reasons for you to stick around, and they include the new single on the way for Melbourne outfit The Hunter Express. We head to Alice Springs and the new one from singer-songwriter Charlie Ivan, and Tex Perkins, along with Matt Walker, with their new single Is Not Too Far Away as well. Up next, though, we're going to do the backtrack segment. This time around, we're heading back to the 80s decade for something from Cold Chisel. But to get us there, it's singer-songwriter Anna Anastasia. And from her upcoming debut EP, Ever Spring, this was a track that was inspired by her becoming a mother for the second time. And it's called Mothership. Mothership.

0: Yeah, backtrack time now here on Aussie Music Weekly, and some sad news, you know, over the past fortnight or so, announcing the passing of saxophone player Andy Bickers, who died after a long battle with cancer. Andy had performed with a heap of bands over the years, including the likes of Midnight Oil, Icehouse, Silverchair, as well as Diesel. And in addition, he also recorded in the studio with a lot of other Aussie bands, UMI, Hoodoo Gurus, and The Presets, to name a few. Well, tributes and messages of condolence has understandably come in from right across the music industry over the past couple of weeks, from people like Richard Clapton, Jimmy Barnes, as well as Ivor Davies. But it was actually Cold Chisel that Andy had played with the most over his career, in fact being part of the group's touring musicians for around about 3 decades. So, as we say, valet to Andy Bickers, let's backtrack now to the year 1983. And from Cold Chisel's 5th album, 20th Century, here is a track featuring Andy's handiwork on the saxophone, Saturday Night.
1: Saturday night. Saturday night.

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1: You said it under your breath. What's left to give?

The Sounds Air of Melbourne act The Hunter Express. And from their forthcoming EP, Gold Fades, a song all about the time you place into friendships that aren't really going anywhere. That one is called Over Everything. Well, we've got time to squeeze in one more track on this week's edition of Aussie Music Weekly before we have to say goodbye. So let's head to Alice Springs and a singer-songwriter from that city called Charlie Ivan. This track comes from his upcoming album, Out Nothing, which will be out on the 7th of August. And around about that date, he's announced a tour to support the album release. So here are the all-important dates where you can see Charlie. August the 13th, he kicks it off at Frank's in Thirroul, just south of Sydney. August the 14th, he's in Sydney itself, playing at the Vanguard in Newtown. August the 20th, he heads to Melbourne to play at the Northcote Social Club. August the 21st, he's in Hobart. Unfortunately, I haven't been given the details of the venue there, so look that up on his website. August the 22nd, he's at the Scenic in Adelaide, and August the 29th at the Junk Bar in Brisbane. Let's hear what he sounds like. This is Charlie Ivan for you now with Fait Accompli.

around Australia on the Community Radio Network and heard through your local community radio station. This is Aussie Music Weekly, and unfortunately that's all the time that we have to share with you new local and independent music on this edition of the program. Don't despair though, we'll be back at the same time next week on the same station you're hearing us through right now. And on next week's show, we're going to do an in-focus interview with the duo Kilby Kennedy. 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And to find out the details of your nearest station that's taking the show, easiest thing to do is go to our website, aussiemusicweekly.com.au. Well, to take us out, it's the new single for Tex Perkins and Matt Walker. Now, the pair have worked together in a couple of bands, including the most recent incarnation of the Cruel Sea, as well as the Fat Rubber Band, but this is the first time that they've come together to work together under their own name. And this track comes from their debut album, which will be out on the 28th of August and is going to be called Before the Show, and that will be followed by a tour going right around the country across the months of September, October, and November. This song, apparently all about accepting life's uncertainties and turning them into a form of strength. It's Tex Perkins and Matt Walker to take us out with Maybe Tomorrow. And I'll see you next week.

This is Tex Perkins. 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And this goes all around every community radio station in this nation.

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2: Hello, I'm Lewis Donaldson. Defence Minister Richard Marles has welcomed the White House's announcement of a peace plan for Gaza. Under the framework, Hamas would disarm and relinquish its governance in Gaza, while Israel would be required to withdraw its military forces from the territory. Mr. Marles says he is cautiously optimistic about the deal.
3: Anything which involves a de-escalation is clearly to be welcomed. I mean, clearly we need to watch this play out, and we will watch it very carefully. We are cautiously optimistic is perhaps the way I would put it in terms of hearing this news as it's been breaking over the last few hours.
2: A senior Hamas official told news agency AFP an agreement has been reached, though Israel is yet to respond. Education around seatbelt safety and driver health are among the recommendations from an investigation into one of Australia's worst bus crashes. The New South Wales Office of Transport Safety Investigations has delivered 41 recommendations in relation to the deadly 2023 Hunter Valley bus crash. 10 passengers died in the crash, while the further 25 sustained significant physical and psychological injuries. Chief Investigator Jim Modrovanos outlines what the recommendations address.
4: Wearing of seatbelts in coaches, as well as compliance and enforcement, occupant protection and emergency access and egress, driver health and fitness to drive, including medications, driver performance, oversight and training, road design, event data recording and crash detection, and the broader inclusion of buses within the New South Wales Road Safety Action Plan.
2: The South Australian government says it suspects a seagull has acquired H5 bird flu. The state government says the silver gull was found at Robe on the limestone coast, and samples have been sent to the CSIRO for confirmatory testing. The CSIRO has also confirmed 4 birds at Kangaroo Island, which were announced as suspected cases yesterday, that do have the virus. Opposition leader Angus Taylor says he's concerned about another strike by BHP workers in the Pilbara. The combined ports union has lodged notice of industrial action against BHP by workers at Australia's biggest bulk export terminal. Workers at the Port Hedland facility will down their tools on August 9 if there's no agreement at a bargaining meeting next week. It follows industrial action earlier this month. Speaking from Perth, Mr. Taylor says it's been proven good work arrangements can be achieved.
5: The critical thing is to make sure that we see a situation where we've got continually improving competitiveness, we've got industries that can invest and grow, and that way we see rising incomes and shared prosperity across this country. I mean, it's not a new formula, it's not hard. The problem is Labor has completely failed on this.
2: Australian Federal Police say Pauline Hanson's remarks about Muslims do not meet the threshold for offences of hate speech laws. In February, the AFP received reported concerns about Hanson's remarks on Sky News, questioning whether there was any good Muslims. A spokesperson from the AFP says the matter has been finalised. 10 climbers are missing after an avalanche in Pakistan. A mountaineering team was climbing Broad Peak, one of the highest mountains in the world, when the avalanche hit. There's been no subsequent communication with the team. The Alpine Club of Pakistan says a search and rescue operation is underway.
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1: 2XX acknowledges the traditional custodians of the land we broadcast from, the Ngunnawal and Ngambri people, and recognise their continuing connection to land, waters and culture. We pay our respects to their elders, past, present and emerging.

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1: Hello, I'm Lewis Donaldson. The opposition leader has called on the Albanese government for Labor MP Luke Gosling to step down. The member for the Darwin-based seat of Solomon was charged yesterday with two counts of assault over allegations he assaulted the NT administrator, David Connolly, earlier this month. Opposition leader Angus Taylor says the Prime Minister needs to stand Gosling aside until legal proceedings conclude.
2: This is a test of leadership for him. This is a very serious, of course, situation. An arrest, charges being laid against the most senior official in the Northern Territory, the Prime Minister needs to step up.
1: The South Australian government says it suspects a seagull has acquired H5 bird flu. The state government says the silver gull was found at Robe on the Limestone Coast, and samples have been sent to the CSIRO for confirmatory testing. The CSIRO has also confirmed four birds at Kangaroo Island, which were announced as suspected cases yesterday, do have the virus. The Northern Territory's Chief Minister has called on the federal government to help drive the Territory's economic transition. Speaking at the Garma Festival, Leah Finocchiaro says a commitment earlier this year is an opportunity for the Territory to support domestic fuel supply needs amid trade uncertainty.
3: The Commonwealth committed $3.2 billion to establish a 1 billion litre Australian fuel security reserve of diesel and aviation gas for the regions. Today, I am calling on the Prime Minister, with the support of Gulmarch and Rurutinga Corporations, for the Commonwealth Government to make Gove Peninsula a critical part of that national solution.
1: MND Australia has outlined its concerns about changes to the National Disability Insurance Scheme. The Securing the NDIS for Future Generations Bill intends to strengthen the scheme. Speaking at today's hearing, the organisation's Claire Sullivan says any cuts must not take away the MND priority pathway.
4: We're asking the committee to ensure that in pursuing these important reforms, the legislation does not unintentionally disadvantage Australians living with complex and rapidly progressing neurological conditions. We're also asking that the committee ensures that one of the most important reforms in recent times, the MND priority pathway, remains.
1: A mostly fine weekend can be expected with showers forecast for the country's south and east. The Bureau of Meteorology's Alana Cherney has more.
5: We continue to have this high-pressure system over southeast Australia, bringing some frosty starts, but then clear and dry afternoons. A few regions which will still see a few showers include Western Tasmania and along the east coast of New South Wales and Queensland. And out west, we have a weakening cold front which is sweeping through southern parts of Western Australia, bringing some showers to that region.
1: And to sport, Australia heads into day 8 of the Glasgow Commonwealth Games, well atop the medal tally. There will be more medal chances later today with competitors in the bowls and para bowls, athletics, cycling, boxing and judo. Australia has 110 medals, 51 gold, 24 silver and 35 bronze. And Tyson Stengel and Geelong have agreed to part ways today. Stengel hasn't played AFL level this year and had 3 years left on his contract. He's been on personal leave from the Cats at times throughout this season. Meantime on the field, ladder leaders Fremantle host the Western Bulldogs tonight. And finally, the Australian Hotels Association says beer drinkers around the country should quietly raise a glass to the Prime Minister this week. The association has thanked Mr Albanese for the beer excise freeze, which means the cost of beer won't automatically change as it does every February and August 1st. Last year, the federal government amended legislation in Parliament to temporarily pause for 2 years the indexation on excise and custom duty for beer.
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6: And I'm Roger Bean, and I've been providing technical support since 2017 to 2XX, and I wish 2XX and all who sail in her a very happy 50th anniversary.

Inhabitant of the room, synonym cocoon, honk of gleaming metal, opened up my roof, couldn't come too soon, felt like my head had caved.

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0: National Radio News.
1: Hello, I'm Lewis Donaldson. Defence Minister Richard Marles has welcomed the White House's announcement of a peace plan for Gaza. Under the framework, Hamas would disarm and relinquish its governance in Gaza, while Israel would be required to withdraw its military forces from the territory. Mr. Marles says he is cautiously optimistic about the deal.
2: Anything which involves a de-escalation is clearly to be welcomed. I mean, clearly we need to watch this play out, and we will watch it very carefully. We are cautiously optimistic is perhaps the way I would put it in terms of hearing this news as it's been breaking over the last few hours.
1: A senior Hamas official told news agency AFP an agreement has been reached, though Israel is yet to respond. The nation's top law officers have reached historic agreements on childcare safety measures. Attorneys General have met in Darwin today, agreeing to strengthen working with children checks across all jurisdictions. The minimum national standards process for risk assessments will mean a person with serious criminal offences will be automatically banned from being able to hold a check. Federal Attorney General Michelle Rowland says the nation had been working toward the changes for more than 7 months. The Shadow Minister for Indigenous Australians has called for a new direction in Indigenous affairs, following news that only 3 of 19 closing the gap targets are on track to be met. Speaking to News 24, Julian Lisa says it's pleasing to see some outcomes improving, but too many are being missed.
3: We need to see a greater level of autonomy and flexibility in the delivery of education services in Indigenous communities. We need to see greater involvement of the private sector through non-government schools, which are getting great results, and also philanthropy partnered with government schools, which are also boosting things. That's essential Liberal principles to deliver better outcomes.
1: Victorian teachers have voted to strike for the third time this year in their pay dispute with the state government, the AAP reports. The Australian Education Union announced a 24-hour stop work action in Victorian state schools on August 19. The most recent strike took place on July 23. The union says the August strike will go ahead unless an agreement can be made. Environmental groups have welcomed a review into the Commonwealth Marine Parks Network. Laura Devoy reports.
4: The Federal Environment Minister has announced plans to expand the marine parks around Lord Howe and Norfolk Islands off the east coast of Australia. They support a mix of habitats and are biodiversity corridors for migratory seabirds, cetaceans, fish and sharks. Murray Watt says it's part of ongoing work to draft 6 new management plans for 44 Australian marine parks, which cover an area of ocean larger than New South Wales and Queensland combined. Greenpeace Australia Pacific has welcomed the move and is also calling for a ban on industrial fishing in marine protected areas. Public consultation on the government's proposal is now open.
1: New data shows more workers are opting to remain in the same job. The Bureau of Statistics says 7.2% of employed people changed their employer or business in the year to February 2026. ABS Head of Labor Statistics Robert Long says the decline is part of a long-term downward trend in decreasing job mobility. Younger people were the most likely to change jobs. And to sport, the Dolphins will welcome back Jack Bostock for tonight's NRL clash against the Dragons in Wollongong. And finally, the future of one of Western Australia's rarest native orchids is looking more promising. Scientists from the state's Botanic Gardens and Parks Authority say the first engineered Queen of Sheba orchid has successfully bloomed at Kings Park after just 3 years. The critically endangered orchid has fewer than 30 plants remaining in the wild. It's hoped the new technique will protect other threatened orchid species.
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this is Queering the Capital, bringing all of Canberra's queer news and events, ironically enough, straight to you. I'm Ryder, I use they, them pronouns, and as always, that lovely little ditty at the beginning and middle and end of our show is Domingo's Jazz Thing. That is Jazz Thing by Domingo. We love it a lot, and it's such a sweet little bumper, you'll be hearing it again soon. As always, we would like to acknowledge the Ngunnawal and Ngambri people as the traditional owners and custodians of the land on which we are recording on and you are very likely listening on here today. Sovereignty was never ceded, and we thank the Aboriginal Australian people for caring for our land and airways and waterways since time immemorial in the best way that they can, which historically has been better than we have been caring for them in general. Well, everybody, it is July the 31st, and it's nice to have you. It's still cold, it's still miserable, but it's going to very, very, very, very, very slowly start improving from here. And I, for one, am excited for spring. Well, most of spring, I suffer from very severe hay fever, as does most of Canberra, because Canberra has one of the highest air pollen counts on the entire planet during spring. Did you know that? If you didn't know that, well, that's true. I mean, we are beaten out by the Amazon rainforest, but very few other places. So if you get hay fever during spring in Canberra, nobody can really blame you. People move here from other cities all the time and then say, oh, it's weird, I've never had hay fever in my entire life. But here I am in Canberra. It's okay, well, that's why. I can tell you that. So before we get into the news and events all around the Canberra region, talking about the queer LGBTIQA plus happenings, events, and circumstances which bewitch my mind and soul, let's talk about the wonderful news and events of the national and international days being celebrated on July the 31st. Starting with, let's go with Hawaii Flag Day. Congratulations to your flag, Hawaii. It's actually pretty nice, I have to admit. Not a big fan of the Union Jack myself. I think it's a little gaudy and a little bit reminiscent of not the best times, the big old Union Jack. But still, Hawaii, very good job on your flag. Lifeguard Appreciation Day, if you do enjoy an average lifeguard and their ever-watchful gaze out onto the beautiful seas and oceans. It's National Avocado Day, for those of you who love that green mushy guy. I myself am an avocado fan. I apologize to non-avocado fans, but hopefully we can come together and celebrate National Raspberry Cake Day if you're not a fan of avocados and prefer conglomerations of raspberries instead. It is also Shredded Wheat Day for Weet-Bix heads, which we are as a nation, historically, Weet-Bix heads. And of course, Uncommon Instrument Awareness Day. If you or someone in your life is a master or adept or novice in a very specific instrument that most people don't seem to think about very frequently, it's beautiful. I believe the example they have here is the circular steel pan instrument, but I'm a fan of it. I'm a fan of any number of strange and interesting sounds that can be placed, usually, in prog rock albums. So those are some of the wonderful days and national days to celebrate, also including National Mutt Day to you dog owners out there who just seem to have a dog whose species is dog, and with no further elaboration. And with that wonderful information being said, hope you find something to celebrate at least. Let's get into the news and events all around the Canberra region for the queer community and see what's currently kicking off, including coming up very soon with a handful of things. Let's talk about some things that Meridian ACT are up to. Meridian ACT has free one-off legal advice from Legal Aid ACT at the monthly LGBTIQA+ legal advice service. This one's happening on the 4th of August over at Meridian ACT at around 2:30. This is legal advice for any kind of legal situation that you may be in. It's not specific to queer law. It's more of a matter of being in a place that you can understand and fully appreciate the fact of your identity is being factored in and won't be a problem or won't be otherwise a concern to getting proper legal advice for the things you're experiencing. If you do want to find more information about this, or of course,
any other Meridian ACT event. They have a website, meridianact.org.au, for you to find more information and register for any number of lovely things they have going on. Also included, later in August, on the 22nd, I believe, the next round of Magnet is happening. Magnet, of course, being Mature Age Gay Men Network. Also Magnet, haha. I love a good play on words. They are having a brunch over at the National Film and Sound Archive as that month's lovely gathering of Magnet. Again, you can find more information on meridianact.org.au. And as we get closer to Magnet, we'll probably also bring it up again. And you can see every other service that the lovely folks at Meridian offer. Now, also coming up tomorrow night, I wanted to bring your wonderful, wonderful attention over to something happening at Descent Cafe and Bar, that is Dead Center in Garima Place, where Beach Burrito used to be, if you remember those good old days, before Beach Burrito disappeared forever, for unclear reasons. I wanted to swing by Descent and talk about Non-Binary Code, friend of the show, or at the very least ally of the show, if I'm not being too presumptuous. It's a night of punk and rock as they are farewelling one of their band members and welcoming a new one. If you don't know Non-Binary Code, they are an incredible local band, kind of rotating around the punk and rock spheres, that have been very popular recently, that I've been very much enjoying. I was a big fan of I Have ADHD, one of their recent singles. It's beautiful. I recommend you check it out. Yes, so Non-Binary Code is going to be performing over at Descent with Size Queen, that is S-I-G-H-S Queens, over from Wollongong, I believe, and a swing through from Transistor Groove as well, which is some funkadelic beauty that I really, really do enjoy. This will be happening again tomorrow night at 7:30 over at Descent Cafe and Bar. If you want some combinations of rock, some punk, some funk, and some beautiful good old times all together with some great queer-focused bands right here in Canberra. Also happening very soon over at Smith's Alternative, let's swing by the Flesh Queer Life Drawing Session, which they've been doing very regularly for the past few months. I've had a few friends swing by themselves, and they've been having a blast of a time. Let's talk about Flesh Queer Life Drawing. This one is on Wednesday, the 5th of August. Flesh is a monthly run life drawing session featuring nude live models run by and for SBLGBTQIA+ folks and their allies, of course. It's relaxed, it's social, and where artists and other people who love putting pens and pencils to paper can have a live model and a live experience with other artists engaging in a form of art that you may not usually be able to. It's kind of one of the realities of life drawing, and especially queer-centric and queer-bodied life drawing. It can be few and far between to be able to engage with not only your community, but to engage with live subjects and being able to capture physicality, queer physicality especially. It can slip through the fingers so easily, especially if you don't have as much experience with the local community as you wish. So, I do recommend it. I heavily do for this August session of Flesh Queer Life Drawing. Again, it's at Smith's Alternative on the 5th of August. You can find more information at smithsalternative.com and have a lovely time over there, as well as, of course, see every other event that Smith's Alternative has going on, which is always quite a lot. They have a packed schedule for every single day of the week. Now, swinging by to the 9th of August, I wanted to bring up the Athlete Health and Performance Masterclass again, which is an event, strangely, by Vape Support ACT. It's got a wonderful board of people that seem to be involved, a dietitian and cancer support coordinator, and a prevention program lead and support your pride committee member, as they talk about nutrition, vaping, and of course LGBTQIA+ inclusion in sport, which, as you may know, for a lot of reasons has kind of been a hot topic lately and for the past 5 years as well, and this, hopefully it'll cover
a large array of queer inclusion in sport, because of course, on the one hand, you have the realities that are happening in rugby and AFL and other very masculine-centric sports, and the reality of being a queer person in them, the reality of being openly gay in these very archetypally masculine sports, and trying to be openly gay, and the occasional wonderful sportsman announcing and publicly announcing that they are queer, and this causing backlash or causing ridicule and causing any number of things. And frankly, it shouldn't be the case. I believe that the AFL company itself, I'm sorry, I'm not really a sports person, but there has been an official statement from AFL and their committee regarding queer inclusion in sport as being very positive and saying, hey, we should be talking about ball. That's not exactly the way I was supposed to put it. We should be focusing on the sport and the ball and not on the gender orientation of our players. It's distracting and it shouldn't matter. It's about the sport and we should all be celebrating it together. And thank you to the AFL for that wonderful statement. I think it's actually quite nice. They put it together pretty well. I would recommend taking a look into it if you're a sports person or have loved ones who are interested in it. But yes, back on topic, the Athlete Health and Performance Masterclass, hopefully they're going to be going over that as well as trans athletes and their acceptance into modern sporting areas. And it seems necessary, and I do want to see, I know that vaping is a problem, is the shortest way I can put it. I am curious about how it is affecting sporting and sporting on a broader scale as well. That one I've absolutely no knowledge about. But yes, that is on Sunday, the 9th of August. You can find more information about this event on a Facebook event page. That is Athlete Health and Performance Masterclass for more information and for tickets. I just wanted to bring it up because it's interesting and, you know, there's a couple hot button issues in there that I want to hear a bit more about. Now, over to the arts and drama area, let's talk a little bit about the upcoming Alias Cabaret. This one is themed to Flora. As always, this is happening over at Smith's Alternative and organized and emceed by the wonderful guy Alias, the King MC and Perennial Fruit themselves. You can find information about this on the Facebook event page, which is just Alias Cabaret Flora, or you can find info on smithsalternative.com for that as well. This is a beautiful set of cabaret information. There's flora, of course, there's flowers, but it's about trees, weeds, moss, roots, sap, carnivorous traps, and gorgeous and gross and beautiful delights in the plant kingdom. They have a great lineup as well, including Opaluna Zephyr, John Lombard, Alice Cotty, Infernal Purgatory, lovely assistant Leg Z, special guest Anya Bones, and of course Guy Alias as your MC. Excited for this one. I love these Alias cabarets. Great work out there, as always, to their team. And that is happening on Friday the 7th of August over at Smith's Alternative. And also in the wonderful sphere of the drag and burlesque, let's talk about what Fish and Freak is up to for their upcoming drag takeover on Saturday the 8th over at Blackbird Bar. This one is Homo High. The venue, of course, has limited space because it is Blackbird Bar. It's not the largest venue, but it's a very nice one anyway. I'm a big fan of it. I have not been able to find a full cast list as of yet. I'm trying to hunt it down as we speak. But as always, for these drag takeovers, they are incredible. They're well put together, and Fish and Freak is a great company for it as well. This one is themed very simply. It's called Back to, well, it's Back to School, but the word school is crossed out and it's replaced with Homo High. So shout out Homo High. I went to one myself. It was pretty okay. And also another drag takeover that's happening pretty soon is the Drag Takeover Divas Edition. That one's happening over in September, so we have a while until that. But soonest one, 8th of August, is Homo High. We'll be talking about both as we get closer to them as well. Thank you as always to Fish and Freak for your wonderful work, and I'm excited to see how it goes. If you want to find information or ticketing info, you can find it on their website, Fish and Freak.
that is fish with a PH and freak with a PH .com. Now, an interesting one for the audio fans in the crowd. I know I am. I'm on a radio show. Meridian ACT have teamed up with Cancer Council ACT for a podcast series for health professionals and members of queer communities talking about cancer. It's a 6-episode-long podcast series featuring Ash from Cancer Council ACT's supportive care team over with Meridian ACT's innovation and capability lead, Harry Mahoney. And they go through, of course, a range of topics regarding queer healthcare. 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By the time you hear this, there may be 3 episodes. Who knows? You can find more information online for meridianact.org.au, but you can find this podcast on Spotify or on YouTube. I believe it's called LGBTQIA and Cancer, or the Let's Chat Cancer podcast. You can find it over there, and it's an interesting crossover that I'll admit I didn't consider too much until I saw this pop up as a podcast that's going to happen and is currently happening. So if this is a topic that interests you or that you would love to hear talk about regarding medical care and medical care for the queer community, something that is always a necessary topic, that is the Let's Chat Cancer podcast. And on the topic of trans healthcare as well, we've recently shared a new survey onto our Facebook page, that is just Queering the Capital on Facebook, thanks to the wonderful folks at the Trans Justice Project. It's a survey to help inform the future of trans healthcare. Gender-affirming healthcare helps trans people and gender-diverse people to thrive, and strong evidence for positive effects, outcomes, and strengths. Of course, the problem is there's limited research on the advocacy desires of Australia's trans populations because, you know, it's research and that's the last thing a lot of people seem to want to do. So I heavily recommend if you swing by transjustice.org, you can, transjustice.org.au, there's a survey currently out for queer individuals to talk about their requirements in trans healthcare and telling them what needs funding in trans healthcare. You can find that link over on our Facebook page, or find them with Meridian, or find it on transjustice.org.au.

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Because we're a fully community and volunteer-based station, we do rely on supporters like you from out in the community to keep our shows running and our lights on day in and day out. So we always appreciate what support you can give us on the website. That being said, I do think we're going to be here until the end of recorded history either way. Because, well, if you don't hear us anymore, the history clearly isn't being recorded. Well, that's a little audio joke for you. We do still have some wonderful news and things to go through. Let's see if I can run through them before we head to our tail end of this beautiful, beautiful set of news. Including, let's talk about the NFSA. And yes, the National Film and Sound Archive, the NFSA. Their upcoming round of Queer Flicks, they do have a regular scheduled program called Queer Flicks, where they play LGBTIQA plus centered community favorites over at the National Film and Sound Archive. We have one coming up very soon on Thursday, the 6th of August. It is Paris is Burning. And if you don't know about Paris is Burning, I really need you to know about Paris is Burning. It is a documentary on New York's ballroom scene where queer and trans performers celebrate identity, family, and spectacle. This is a really important and kind of a milestone queer film, I would say, in a very unique way, made in the 1990, directed by Jenny Livingston. It goes through the 1980s Paris is it goes through the 1980s ballroom scene, talking about Black and Latina LGBTQIA plus communities, talking about working side by side and building worlds of glamour and competition through the reality of frequent racism, poverty, and homophobia, as is the case with the ballroom scene. Paris is Burning is, of course, part of the National Film and Sound Archives collection, and I would love to... This is a really cool, like, group cinema activity, I have to say. I'd be really interested to swing by this. Their tickets, I believe, are $18 in full or $15 in concession over at the ARC Cinema. If you want to find more information, go to nfsa.gov.au for more wonderful info about it. And if you can't make it to this one on Thursday, the 6th of August, that's fine. I still recommend learning or reading up about Paris is Burning, because it is a... it's hard to describe, but it's a beautiful piece of cinema and a beautiful piece of documentary work. It truly, truly is. Now, over to the beautiful folks at Agenda Agenda. Let's swing by an upcoming event for them on the 7th of August, their Trans Mask Dinner. This is one of the main ones that's coming up soon. I haven't seen their full spread of events for this month. So if you want to see other things that Agenda Agenda is up to, I heavily recommend swinging by their website, genderrights.org.au. But the Trans Mask Dinner is for any mask or mask-leaning folks, and to give them a safe place to chat, discuss, create, and learn. It's a group for anyone who would like to come and would get something out of an affirming and welcoming space to build connections, build allies, learn and be, and simply exist. It is self-led by the community, with, of course, two AGA staff on board for support. So this is their dinner event, essentially. It's late at night at around 6 p.m. If you want to find more information and register for this event, that is on genderrights.org.au for the Trans Mask Dinner. I love a good dinner, and I love trans mask people. So it's, hey, why not? It's great. And over to a local wonderful group, let's swing by the Canberra Frontrunners and see what they're up to. Tomorrow, on Saturday, the 1st of August, the Canberra Frontrunners, if you don't know, are a running, walking, and riding group dedicated and created by the local queer community. Happening, I believe, at Bookplate at the National Library of Australia tomorrow, meeting at 8:45 for a 9 a.m. start. It is a 5-kilometer, 8.6-kilometer, or 12-kilometer walk, run, or ride, as you choose.
over down in Civic by book plate at the library. As always, directly afterwards, they will be welcoming you for coffee or brunch and encourage you to meet someone new. They're an inclusive and diverse running, walking, and riding group. They're a wonderful team, and I'm glad to see them still rocking and still doing what they do. If you want to keep up to date on what the Canberra Front Runners are doing, they have their own website. I admittedly didn't know this. So you can find them on canberrafrontrunners.com.au for more information about their upcoming events and where they'll be running, walking, or riding to next as a beautiful, beautiful community. And for those of you that running, walking, or riding is not quite the same feeling that you look for, I did find a beautiful poster up in Civic that I wanted to plug very quick. The Rad Rats launch. It is a market day for a beautiful collective of individuals. From what I can see, they got everything over there. It's a set of DIY art markets, folk punk, and backyard games. Free entry. It is a sober event as well. They have a lot of stalls there, headed by a lot of beautiful people, including, let's see here, Stewed Brains, Jura Books, Radical Graffiti, Anarchosaurus, Babylon Spills, catered by Food Not Bombs Canberra. This is its own beautiful thing, not as directly relevant as a lot of the other things that I like to plug, but I know the scene, and I know that it's relevant to me, and it's relevant to a lot of other queer people, and especially young queer folk all over Canberra. This is happening very, very soon, I believe on the 9th of August. If you want to find more information, look for Radrats space or radrats.space on Instagram for more info about this one. I just wanted to bring it up because it seems cool and I'm excited for it. I love the scene and I love the folks that are going to be there. And there's live music too. Wait, what more do you want? What, you don't like live music? All right, we are reaching the beautiful tail end of our program here. I wanted to plug one more thing before we wrap up. And that is an article over on Fuse Magazine titled Chi-Chi's Brings a New Queer Glittery Nightlife Space to Canberra. We've mentioned Chi-Chi's a few times before, but I don't think we've done it justice in actually properly talking about it. And we don't have a lot of time, so we'll have to delay that a bit more. But we did lose Cube Nightclub very, very recently. Cube Nightclub being the closest we had to a queer nightlife venue. If you're interested in a brand new queer nightlife venue that's recently kicked off, the newest venue for the queer community seems to be hot and thriving. It is Chi-Chi's, C-H-I-C-H-I-Z. I really recommend checking out this article on Fuse Magazine if you want to learn more about the local queer nightlife space and what these lovely folks are adding on to it. Because I've swung by a few times. I have to say, the first time I looked in through the window, the big TV screen up the back had a large, muscly, oiled up man on it. And I think that's a pretty good first impression for a queer nightlife space like that. So thanks so much for joining us on Queering the Capital tonight. Had a lot to talk about, and I'm always happy to. Reach out to us on queeringthecapital@gmail.com if you want to reach out to us for any number of reasons. I have been and may continue to be Ryder, and please keep it wavy.

0: Hello and welcome to Lost in Science. It is Lost in Science where we get lost in science. A name I think says it all, really. I feel like I am just repeating myself. To avoid repeating myself further, I am going to ask someone else what they think, specifically Lyndon and Stu. How are you both today?
1: I'm very well.
2: As am I, yes. Not lost. Happy for you to repeat yourself.
0: Do you have something that you would like to talk about? You could share it with me and with the audience.
2: I'm just back from a few weeks away, so I'm feeling a little bit rusty, but very happy to be back behind the microphone. And wanted to talk today about an observation.
0: Okay.
2: An observation that's been made in conversations I've had around the place over the last month or so about reading styles. Reading a book, a physical book that you buy or that you borrow from the library, or a book that you might read on your tablet or your Kindle or your e-reader or your phone. Sacrilegious to some, the only way to get literature in for others. And so today I want to talk a bit about the science behind the quality of reading experience you get when you read on a screen versus reading on paper. This is also coming in because there are discussions in different places around the world around how we educate people using screens versus having information on paper. So I want to talk a bit about the science of that.
0: Excellent. Hmm. Excellent. Great. Focusing on everything you have to say with my ears rather than my eyes.
2: Yes, yeah, an excellent show, an excellent story that I've picked for a different sense, yes.
0: That's good. It's neutral. It's neutral in this sense, yes. Speaking of neutral, no, I don't, it's not. That's awkward. Thinking of awkward segues, here's Stu.
1: Well, I am talking about something which probably a lot of people think too much about is sugar. And, you know, some people go on sugar-free diets and it's a question that I always get asked when I order coffee, do you want sugar? Mm. And the standard stock response that every barista in the entire universe is sick to death of is, no, I'm sweet enough already.
0: Mm. Do you do that?
1: No, oh God, no. No, yeah. I do not. I spare them. But what I'm actually talking about is not coffee or sugar or even diets. I'm talking about sugar from space.
0: What?
1: Yes. It's an organic chemical. It's an organic molecule, but people have found sugar in space, and I don't know how they knew. They didn't go up there and lick it and see what it tasted like. This is weird scientific ways of detecting things, but it's not the only organic molecule we've found in space. So that's what really I'm talking about is organic molecules discovered on Earth but detected all over the place, including far distant parts of the universe.
0: Great. Sugar and screen time, every toddler's dream episode. Let's get on with the show.

0: Welcome back. You're listening to Lost in Science. Now, Chris and Stu, I've got a question for you.
1: Mm-hmm.
0: How do you read? Like, what's your favourite type of reading? Do you like to read a magazine? Do you read a book? Do you read on your phone? What are your reading habits?
1: I do not read on my phone.
0: You do not read on your phone?
1: Not long Never. Things.
0: Okay.
1: Just like, you know, social media comments. That's about it. I wouldn't read an article on my phone.
0: Do you have a Kindle?
1: No.
0: Mm-hmm. So you're a paper?
1: Paper or screen. I'll sit at, this is how old I am. I use a desktop computer and I'll read things on a browser on the internet.
2: Like
1: on
2: a desktop? Like with
1: a desktop on my desktop.
2: So not like a laptop plugged into a monitor,
1: no,
2: but
1: an actual desktop computer, wow, which sits under my desk. So it's a desk under, not a desktop.
0: Mm. Does it have a blue light? I'm imagining some kind of blue light underneath it.
1: It's actually connected to a plasma globe so I can see that it's on.
0: Oh, my gosh. This conversation has not gone where I thought it was going to go.
2: Yeah.
0: Back to reading. Chris, what about you?
2: I have been known to read on my phone or, you know, an iPad if I can be bothered to pull the iPad out of storage. Although I am a late convert to audiobooks.
0: Ah.
2: And, you know, I think that's a...
1: I do have to admit, when I'm driving, because I do drive a lot for my job, audiobooks. Don't listen to the radio. Listen to an audiobook. Mm. Yeah.
0: I have been reading a bit on my phone lately. Well, now that I know my library's got a huge collection of e-books and I can get them on my phone, I have my phone with me all the time, so instead of scrolling on social media, I'm reading a book.
2: That's a good idea.
0: Yeah, I quite like it. But that's reading a novel, right? Mm. If I was reading a research paper or a textbook or something like that, I'd probably go on the screen, not a desktop. I wasn't born in sepia. My laptop plugged in. I didn't mean to burn you there, Stu. Sorry about that.
1: That's all right. I do have a laptop as well, but it sits in my lap.
0: So this is a question around how much you take in when you read on different mediums, right?
2: Yeah.
0: So back in April, Sweden decided that they were going to return to paper books. So there's now a mandate across all Swedish schools that textbooks will be actual books because there was a bit of a concern by the government that Swedish students were, their reading skills were declining, and this was their response to that. And just last month, the Victorian government announced that next year they're going to require high schools to report on having screen-free time for all their students. It's a bit of a flip from, I don't know, a decade ago or so where lots of schools were saying, oh, a device per student, all this kind of stuff, because there's science. Well, this is what I was interested in exploring. What is the science about how much information you take on board when you're reading on a screen versus reading on an old school piece of paper, right? There's a lot of information to think about when you're reading. Reading is probably one of the most complex things that we do. Our brains weren't designed to read, right? We haven't, that's not something we've evolved to do. It's only been in the last 5,500 years or so that reading has become something that our brain does. It's incredibly complex. You've got to, you see the thing with your eye and then you've got to translate it. There's so many different parts of your brain involved. And then your eye movements as well kind of behave in a way that they've probably evolved to do at distance and now they're kind of having to do up close. So when we read, our eyes make a series of rapid movements that are called saccades, and they don't take on a lot of visual information until they stop, and that is called a fixation. When we read, there's a lot of fixations on most words, but we can't take in a heap of information. So it's a really complex thing that happens. And there was a really good review that was published by some researchers at Macquarie University in 2024 that looked at this question. What does reading on a screen do for our comprehension compared to reading on paper? What do you guys think they would have found doing this big review?
2: I would imagine that paper would have been better.
0: Mm-hmm.
2: It is kind of how we have read for reading since reading was invented largely, and it allows, I don't know, it's kind of a more holistic thing. You can see more of the documents. It's kind of easy to do. But, yeah, I would imagine paper would have been better than digital.
0: Stu?
1: Yeah. I mean, the fact that there might be a difference at all I don't know why there would be a difference between the information from one source and the information from another source. It's visual information being processed by your brain. But, like you said, Chris, we've been reading static images on a surface since we invented writing, however that was put there, whether it was, you know, chiseled stone tablets or cave paintings or whatever it might have been. And then we've gone to this backlit screen, which obviously your brain's going to interpret that somehow differently, but whether it makes a difference for comprehension, I don't know.
0: Yeah.
2: I find on paper on both medium, I probably jump around more in the text to like go back and check something and that sort of stuff, and that's a lot easier to do on paper. I mean, obviously you have to go through many pages than it is on a screen. You have to scroll through and find the spot. It's a lot harder to do that and then return to the spot you're at.
0: Yeah, absolutely. And there's something physical as well. Like if you're reading a novel, yeah, you can kind of imagine in your head where that particular thing occurs in the book if you can hold the physical book. Whereas I know I've got friends and even my partner said, oh, yeah, he reads all of his books on a Kindle-type device and he just can't remember them. He enjoys them when he's reading them and then when they're finished, they just kind of disappear out of his brain.
1: It's interesting you say about, you know, if you're reading a novel that you know whether it's at the start of the book or at the end of the book because where you are in the book. Mm. So you go, oh, yeah, that was early on. No, it was back near this part of the book. Yeah. And you don't even consciously think about it, but you just know that, because you were holding it in your hands.
0: Tactileness, that's right. So this review, looking at studies from all over the world, did find that comprehension is lower if you're reading on a screen.
2: Okay.
0: Compared to reading on a page. They call this the screen inferiority effect. They found it across multiple languages, whether those languages are read from left to right or right to left, right, or whether they're dense languages like Mandarin, those kinds of things. Two things jumped out at me from that review. One is that it's not quite clear cut, right? And the second one is that it's not really clear why.
1: Oh.
0: I was expecting them to say, because our brains do this, but that's not really what they find at all.
2: How much was the difference?
0: Well, it depended on a few things. Yep. It depends on what you're reading. So the difference was probably the smallest if you're reading an engrossing narrative. If you're reading a book that's not so engrossing, your comprehension will be lower on a screen rather than paper. For something that's very information dense, or if you're trying to extract content, like a textbook, comprehension is lower on a screen. Many studies have found that. There was a study that looked at college students who were looking at information on a screen versus knowledge on paper, right? This is a 2022 study, and they found that the students made fewer fixations. Their eyes stopped less often on a screen than it did on paper. And the other big factor that this review brought out was that if you are still learning to read, if your reading skills are lower, then you are also at more of a risk of having this screen inferiority effect because it'll be harder for you to do it. So depending on what you're reading, depending on what you're reading for and how good your skills are will determine how big this inferiority issue is, which I thought was quite interesting. They also found that if you're in a rush, then your comprehension will be worse on screen than on paper.
2: Okay.
0: So if there's time pressure, then you're also more likely to skim over the information. But they didn't quite get to the bottom of why.

0: and on smaller screens, which means we're used to skimming and our eyes can get quite good at skimming. Research has shown that people looking at news articles on their phone or on a small screen, for example, they skim for the gist more than if you're reading a newspaper, you would read for a bit more of the actual story. And then, of course, there's the information around text that's on a screen. If there's ads, there's hyperlinks, there's all of these other distractions that can play a role in how much you comprehend and how much you don't comprehend.
1: So, like, I have been reflecting on what you've been talking, and if I often will print out, say, scientific papers if I want to read them and I really want to, like, dig into something, because I find if I'm reading on the screen, I'll skim it more, whereas I can read it more thoroughly if I print it out. But often, you know, you're trying to absorb a lot of information and it's ephemeral, essentially. You only need that temporarily. It does feel like a waste of paper. And as an environmental-oriented person, Lyndon, how do you feel about that aspect of things?
0: I think that's a really good point, Chris. My understanding, or one thing you could consider then, if you're reading a scientific paper, you want to understand it, you want to comprehend it, would be to engage with it actively. More and more articles are also available online now with hyperlinks and cross-references and all those things. And if you're engaging with that, highlighting the stuff that's useful to you, making notes, those kinds of things.
1: Yeah, being able to look up references and stuff like that is very valuable.
0: Exactly.
1: Online, yeah.
0: Yeah, I think your comprehension would be pretty similar.
1: Okay.
0: I think there's a lot of research to suggest reading on paper improves comprehension, which is why we're seeing these changes being made in education systems in various places. But the physical reasons behind it are still being explored. So next time you're reading something, have a think about why you're reading it and what you want to get out of it, and then maybe choose your medium based on that.
2: I think we're lost.
3: We're not lost.
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2: What so far? 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
7: Okay, I've got a question. Where does sugar come from?
1: Well, I am from Bundaberg originally in Queensland, so I would say it comes from sugar cane, from the sun, from the fields, the rolling fields, well, the flat fields of sugar cane.
0: Yeah, plants was going to be my guess also.
7: I mean, both right. That's probably the answer most people will be familiar with. That's what you were taught in school. Sugar is a product of photosynthesis, a chemical process in green plants that turns carbon dioxide and water into sucrose using energy from the sun. Very good.
0: You should tell the kids that veggies have got sugar in them.
7: Yes, absolutely.
0: Mm-hmm.
7: They'll taste them and they'll think you're a liar. But and sure, the overwhelming majority of sugar on Earth comes from this process. It's the basis of most ecosystems and it's the energy source of most life on Earth. But it turns out there are other places sugar can come from, and you'll need to look up past the trees to figure out where that is.
1: Clouds?
7: No.
1: Further than clouds?
7: It's space. So, as Douglas Adams famously pointed out, space is big, really big. You might think it's a long way down the street to the chemist, but that's just peanuts to space. And being as big as it is, there are all kinds of chemical interactions going on involving all the chemicals we find on Earth and probably some we don't, and in concentrations and combinations we don't find here. So there's all sorts of pressures and situations that chemicals find themselves in concentrations we don't find. So all sorts of things can happen in space being so big. So on Earth, chemicals containing carbon come under the branch of organic chemistry because most of these chemicals were first identified in living organisms or in organic matter. But the chemicals themselves are just chemicals. There's no reason they can't be created without organisms to make them. It's just that the organisms make a lot of them here on Earth. And back before the 18th century, people did think there was some kind of vital force that made organic chemicals possible, and chemists since then have gone, no, that's ridiculous. They're just atoms. We shove them together and they form chemicals.
1: Still a staple of science fiction, though, that there is some sort of

0: life force, there's some energy that you know.
1: Absolutely.
0: Yeah, that's a very useful trope in sci-fi.
1: Definitely, we'd be far shorter of terrible movies and novels if it wasn't for that concept. But so if life is not required to make organic chemicals, can they be found elsewhere? So it's known now that lakes of methane exist on the largest of Saturn's moons, Titan, which was confirmed by the Cassini-Huygens probe in the early 2000s, but they suspected this since Voyager 1 and 2 flew past in 1980. And methane is an organic chemical, obviously found on Earth as a result of all sorts of, you know, biological processes, but there's lakes of the stuff on Titan. I'm sure there's mining companies rubbing their hands together trying to figure out how to get there and extract all that methane. So also in the 1980s, astronomers collected infrared data from Halley's Comet, which was receding from the sun, so they had more time. They weren't rushing to try and get in front of it. They were looking at the tail as it was receding from the sun and confirmed the presence of formaldehyde in the tail of the comet.
0: Oh, no wonder it's lasted so long. It keeps coming back. It's well preserved.
1: That's right. Which is obviously another organic compound. We use it for preserving specimens in labs, and it has a really weird smell. If you ever smelt formaldehyde, you'll never forget that smell. That's another organic compound that we know is present in objects that are not from Earth. But these kind of long-distance calls have been supplemented by actual analysis of materials found on Earth in the form of meteorites. So one of the most famous is the Murchison meteorite, which was found in Victoria in 1969. And that's been massively studied. They collected over 100 kilograms of meteorite in little bits and pieces from a 13 square kilometer area soon after it was observed impacting. Well, I don't know anyone saw it actually hit the ground, but they certainly saw it coming in and heard it landing. You wouldn't want to have been in the way, I assume. But the geology of the meteorite is interesting, as it appears to be billions of years older than the Earth. But even more surprising to biologists was the detection of amino acids in the meteorite. So amino acids are simple organic molecules. There's over 500 different types known in nature, but 22 of them form the basis of proteins in living organisms. Now, there's no living organisms on the Murchison meteorite, but they did find 15 amino acids, not the same ones necessarily as the ones that go to making proteins on Earth, but that's a lot to show for something that has no life on it. But it's also more evidence that organic compounds don't need life to be created. They can just form. And we just happen to call them organic compounds because that's what we called them when we found them. So on top of that, in 2019, a paper was published in the Proceedings of the National Academy of Sciences stating that traces of ribose were detected in meteorite fragments, which is another puzzle piece for life on Earth. Ribose is a sugar which forms part of RNA. In fact, it's the R in RNA, which is ribonucleic acid. RNA is the messenger molecule in cells that takes instructions from the DNA for building proteins. So we've got bits of proteins, we've got bits of sugars, we've got bits of RNA.
2: What I'm hearing is that meteorites are delicious. Is that what you're trying to say?
1: Yeah, I think they're sweet, and umami is probably the flavour of meteorites. But again, these sugars are not formed as a result of living organisms. There's no trace of living organisms, just these sugars. But by simple chemical reactions, either on the meteors themselves or at the locations where the meteor originated, but definitely not of this Earth. And even more recently, last week, in fact, the journal Nature Astronomy published a paper showing the discovery of erythrolose, which is another sugar. So you notice the "ose" on the end designates that it's a sugar, ribose, glucose, erythrolose. They found erythrolose in a cloud of gas close to the centre of the Milky Way galaxy. And how did they do this? while some Spanish astronomers pointed their spectrograph at the cloud of gas. And it analyzes the specific wavelengths reflected by different molecules. And that was the wavelength they picked up, was for this specific sugar, which had not been detected in space before. It's obviously known on Earth. That's how they knew what the wavelength was that they were looking for.
0: So what's the deal with this sugar? Like, is it a complicated sugar or is it a...
1: It's more complicated than other sugars. It's got four carbon atoms in it, which is something that's never been observed before. There's plenty of two carbon atoms, sugar-like substances that they've detected.
0: Okay. And would you find the sugar in something that we might know of? Is it?
1: It's probably not something you're going to eat, that way. It's a chemical which is classed as a sugar but not necessarily something we want to consume.
2: Are there particular plants that are associated with this sugar more than others?
1: No, it's just a form of sugar.
0: Okay, just chemically it's a sugar.
1: Chemically it's a sugar.
0: That's not common.
1: No, not a common one. So this is the first time, as I said, the first time a four-carbon sugar has been detected in space, and shows the variety of organic molecules from extraterrestrial sources is still expanding. Basically, the more we look for things, the more we keep finding them.
0: So what you're saying is when you look at it, those pictures, say, from the Hubble Space Telescope, and you had those nebula, they like the glowing things that look like fairy floss in the sky. They're actually fairy floss.
1: They could actually be fairy floss.
0: Wow.
1: Space floss.
0: Yeah.
1: And some people suggest that these chemicals may help explain how life got started on Earth, using alien sugar to feed simple organisms constructed from copies of nucleic acids from elsewhere. Maybe. But, you know, the other interesting thing, though, about these, and it is kind of shows how alien they are, is that there's a thing called chirality in chemistry. The chirality is kind of the way the molecules turn in all the molecules on Earth turn a particular way. All of the DNA turns a particular way. All the sugars chain together in a particular turning, particular chirality. All of these molecules they've found from extraterrestrial sources turn the other way. So they don't actually match up. Well, they're kind of the opposite of what we've got on Earth. So the life on Earth is not from these chemicals. It's spinning the other direction.
0: Yeah, I understand there's a whole controversy about, they call it mirror life, and there's a controversy about whether humans should try and make mirror life because it's something that we'd have no defence against.
1: or it may have no impact on us because it can't interact with us on a biological level.
0: Oh, but it might be able to eat, say, simple sugars and stuff like that and could just consume our parts of our body, and our immune systems would not have any response to it, and bacteria and things would not be able to affect it. And
1: possibly, if they're breaking down the molecules into their component parts of atoms, it doesn't really matter what their chirality is, I suppose, and getting energy that way. Well, that's a scary thought. I hadn't thought of that. But whether this is evidence of a non-Earth origin for life or just a possible source of some of the materials that kick-started it, finding out more will be sweet.
0: Hey.

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0: all, welcome to the Mandarin Language Program. 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
1: 各位听众晚上好，这里是 RXX98.3 FM 堪培拉社区广播电台，欢迎收听我们的普通话节目。这个节目每周五晚上七点准点为大家播出。
0: And the program tonight is presented by Xiao Hui from the Chinese Australian Association in Canberra, and myself, Mandy, from the Association for Learning Mandarin in Australia.
1: 今天的晚上节目由澳大利亚普通话语言协会的 Mandy 博士和我来自堪培拉澳华会的小慧为大家主持。
0: And we gratefully acknowledge the support of 2XX for this program.And also funding through the Community Broadcasting Foundation.
1: 我们非常感谢社区广播基金会通过提供资金对 RXS 广播电台的大力支持。
0: And the aim of this radio program is to promote the use and learning of Mandarin in the ACT and to inform the community, especially the Chinese-speaking community, about local events and other information they might be interested in.
1: 我们广播电台的中文普通话节目目的是在首都地区促进普通话的使用和学习，并向社区，尤其是华语社区提供信息。
0: 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So listen out for the different animals in the story.He meets them about five different animals. And what does he do to make himself look like them? So let's listen to the story.
2: This day, 小猪觉得很无聊。他懒洋洋地靠在椰子树下，嘟囔着。
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0: 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He had lots of good ideas, didn't he? How dewy. So he painted on 一条白颜色的 and 白颜色的。So he was happy. So the next person he met, 他遇到是谁？我觉得是第三个是谁？大象。So 他告诉的大象，我讲来不及的斑马。But 大象 the elephant didn't believe him. So he took his long nose. We call it as in a trunk in English. So.And he sprayed him with water and all the paint went. So that was that. So, 他不高兴，这个小猪不高兴。But then he thought, oh, maybe 大象, maybe that's a good idea. So he made himself a trunk, a long nose. What did he use? 塑料瓜, it said 瓜, so it's 细管, a little straw, plastic straw.And so he was quite happy. And then he 遇到其他的动物，他是谁？就一个大象，我觉得。No, that was the 袋鼠 a pocket mouse, a pocket rat, which is a kangaroo. And anyway, the kangaroo 不相信 he didn't believe him that he was an elephant. And let me see what happened. Ah, yes, 他喷嚏。The 小猪喷嚏, so the nose came off. So then he decided, let me 大鼠, so how dewy, another good idea. 他怎么会当一个袋鼠? So he thought he'd get some springs, 弹簧. So he put some 弹簧, and could you bang, bang, bang, you could hear him springing away. Anyway, that didn't end well. Well, first of all, who did he meet? He met a 鹦鹉. Because he was jumping quite high, so he saw a bird, a parrot, 鹦鹉. Anyway, 鹦鹉 said, "Be 小心." He could see he was a 小猪 with only 弹簧. So, anyway, of course, he did fall down and hurt himself. Then he thought, well, maybe a bird is okay, 鹦鹉. So he got himself some 翅膀 and 贝壳, and beak. And then he was in the tree and he met a 猴子. It was the last 猴子. 猴子.Was the last one he met. And the 猴子 was not impressed. He said, you can't fly. So 小猪自己说, oh yeah, I can fly. So anyways, he couldn't. So he fell down like a 大石头. He fell down like a stone. So, but then he heard a 声音, and he said, who's that? He said, 其他的小猪子. And so in the end, he thought, oh, not too bad to be a little pig. So... I really like that song. That's a story. Now let's have a... This is a recorded middle reminder from a long time ago. Who is this speaking? Let's see. So you're listening to the Mandarin Language Program on 2XX98.3 FM.
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0: So that's me and also Lucia, who was the original UN Leiterin, 开设这个节目. So here we'll now listen to some more voice of Lucia. This is her teaching us a very good song, Old MacDonald's Farm. And let's listen at more animals and more animal noises in Old MacDonald's Farm.
7: So now we're going to teach everyone a new song today, Old MacDonald in Chinese version. So Old MacDonald in Chinese, we use 王老先生, so it's like old Mr. Wang.
0: Mm.
7: Wang is a very popular surname in China. Wang, Lao means old. 先生, like Mr. So 王老先生 have a farm. 有块地. 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

0: Yo, very good. 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
1: 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So I love that. 小鸡, 鸡鸡鸡, 鸭, 小鸭, the duck, 嘎嘎. 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So it's 汪老先生. So we'll play that again at the end to remind you of all the words, and you could sing along that side that time. Well, we've more or less come to the end of the program, so thank you very much for listening to the Mandarin Language Program. We hope you have enjoyed it. We wish you a 周末快乐, have a good weekend. 天气不错现在我不管晚上很冷如果太阳出来我高兴我比较我 I'm very very happy when the sun comes out. So 15度不错我觉得 15 is not too bad, but anyway, keep warm and have a good weekend, and we'll leave you with a few songs. So we'll have our favorite song with the elephant, the tug of war with elephant, and then we will have the Wang Lao Shen Chang again, Old MacDonald, and then a song from Singapore. So goodbye for now, and we will see you next week, hopefully with two speakers in the studio.

这里叽叽，那里叽叽，叽叽叽叽，到处叽叽。万老先生有快递，咿呀咿呀哟。Now let's use 小鸭嘎嘎，预备开始。

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1: 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You're locked into Latin Lingo Radio, the official home of Latin music. I'm your host, DJ Chris Tien, bringing you the hottest tracks straight from Latin America to your speakers right here in the capital. So let's kick things off with some reggaeton energy. Let's go.

We're just getting started, mi gente. We just heard J Balvin with Agua, Pasatiempo from Daddy Yankee, Jeans from Justin Quiles, and that Nino Garcia, Bad Bunny, and J Balvin remix with AM. Now nos vamos para la salsa, some classics y full sabor, then spreading to those party anthems to keep you moving. Stay locked in, la fiesta continues.

The energy is on fire tonight. From salsa classics to club destroying anthems, this is Latin Lingo Radio doing what we do best. But now, we're slowing things down a bit, just un poquito. Time to get into that smooth, romantic bachata vibes.

If your heart isn't melting after those bachata remixes, you might need a doctor. But hey, time to bump it back up. The reggaeton wave returns, clásicos y éxitos. Dale play. Nos fuimos.

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1: Hi, I'm Maeve Wingate, a long-time subscriber and supporter of Community Radio 2XX. I was a volunteer with 2XX way back in 1978 through to 2003. And I want to say happy 50th birthday. Keep going strong.

0: 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And where else is better to do that than community radio? The CBAA brings you Australian Music is Bloody Great, a radio series delivered by the Community Radio Network featuring some great Australian artists talking about and playing great Australian artists. 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
1: 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So if you're an Aussie artist, get your music on AMRAP. All right, let's go. Let's dive into the first artist that I've chosen. This is called Jean. Now, they're a Melbourne artist. They are absolutely killer live. I saw them just recently at the Gem Bar in Melbourne. And this track, it really gets me right in the heart. It's a bit of a slower one. It's called Good God, What Have We Become?

Eliza Hull here on Australian Music is Bloody Great. You just heard a track by Melbourne artist Jean. The track was called Good God, What Have We Become? Now I'm going to dive into an Adelaide artist. Her name is Nat Luna. This track is called Talk Soon. Nat makes really, really great music. It's a mixture of R&B, soul and dance. And she's an artist with a disability. And I wanted to, I guess, showcase some artists with disability because it's Disability Pride Month this month, and I'm also an artist with a disability, so I thought it's important to showcase some great talent, and Nat Luna is no exception. So really enjoy this one. It's called Talk Soon.

Eliza Hull here, and you're listening to Australian Music is Bloody Great. And that track was Nat Luna. It's called Talk Soon. I hope you enjoyed it. Next up, I'm going to dive into a track by an artist that I've had the privilege to work with, write with for quite a while. His name is Hayden Kalnan, and he makes quite atmospheric, cinematic sounds. I love putting his music on Sunday morning with a cup of tea. It's really stunning, beautiful music. And this track is called Running 2, and it's a track that he made with Yannick Loic, and it's so beautiful. So I hope you enjoy it. It's called Running 2.

Hayden Cowan there with his track Running To that he made with Yannick Lowak. My name is Eliza Hull and you're listening to Australian Music is Bloody Great. The next track I'm going to play is from a band that I've actually only just discovered, which I was just scrolling on social media and up popped this band and I was pretty blown away actually with his voice. So I wanted to show you. This track is called Oh My Goodness. The band is called Mood Spill. I hope you enjoy it as much as I've been loving it. Here it is.

mood spill right there, and their track, Oh My Goodness. And my name is Eliza Hull. You're listening to Australian Music Is Bloody Great. Now, next up, I'm going to play a track by an incredible artist. Her name is Georgia Fields. She's a Melbourne artist, and she has a disability, and she's been an incredible advocate in this disability space for a little while, which is really beautiful to see. I'm also an artist with a disability, and it's Disability Pride Month, so I thought it was really important to show some great talent. Georgia Fields has such a great voice. I've been loving her music for quite some time now. This track is called Night Swimming.

Georgia Fields there with her track Night Swimming. And my name is Eliza Hull, and you're listening to Australian Music is Bloody Great. Next up, I'm going to play a track by one of my favourite artists. It's Dan Sultan. Dan is, well, he's been a songwriter for quite a while now, and I love his music so much. He's actually got new music coming out, a brand new record called Little Miracles that is due really soon, which is exciting. This track, though, is a bit of an older one. It's called Old Fitzroy, but this version is new because it was a live version that he recorded on the steps of the Sydney Opera House, actually. I would have loved to have been in the audience to see Dan. His voice just gives me goosebumps. So here it is, Dan Sultan with his live version of Old Fitzroy.

Dan Sultan there with Old Fitzroy, recorded live on the steps of the Sydney Opera House, and listening to that always gives me goosebumps. He's such an incredible artist. Well, it's been really, really fun picking heaps of artists that I love listening to for Australian music. Is bloody great. Community radio, oh, it's so incredible, and please, in any way that you can, support it. And support live music. If you can, go and buy show tickets, buy merch. It's a really easy way to sustain the careers of independent artists. And if you're a musician, get your music up on AMRAP. It's definitely a way that community broadcasters can find your music. And you can find all of these tunes that I've been playing for Australian Music Bloody Great up on AMRAP. Well, my name is Eliza Hull, and I'm going to leave you with a brand new song of mine. It's called What You Made Me Do, and it was produced by Pip Norman, who has worked with the likes of Odette, Mia Ray, Missy Higgins, and Baker Boy as well. We co-wrote and co-produced this together, and Ali Chant, who is a great engineer from England, mixed it. He's mixed records for Aldous Harding and PJ Harvey. So I love this song, and I hope you do too. It's called What You Made Me Do. My name is Eliza Hull. Thanks for listening.

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Andrew Lampkin with you here. I do hope you've had a good week. Nice to see you here again for the show. Ahead of us, the usual mix of new, old, topical and anniversarial, and I hope you can stick around for the lot. 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

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Full playlist details there too and at the Facebook page. It is 60 years to the week, and if you're listening on Thursday, to the day, since the golden moment, the last and only time so far that the England men's football team has won the FIFA World Cup at Wembley Stadium on July 30th, 1966. There have been a few records over the years tapping into that spirit and that moment. For the occasion, here are the best ones.

This is Contact for another week. Andrew with you here for the hour. Hope you're having fun. Some of the best news for indie folk and jangle fans in the last couple of weeks has been the imminent reissue of all three albums by The Sundays from Bristol. The three legendary albums from 1990, 92 and 97 are due for simultaneous reissue on August 14 on both vinyl and digipack CD. So for the three shows leading up to the reissue date, we're going to include three tracks a week, one from each album, just to remind you what's coming back. Here's your 11 Minutes of Heaven for this week.

That's Contact for another week. Once again, we're out of time. Thanks for being here. We'll be back with you on the Community Radio Network same time next week on your local station. 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Until next time, bye-bye.

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Hey there, hi there, ho there, aloha, aloha, aloha. Once again, you have somehow and quite mysteriously found your way into this audio venue that's known as the Tiki Lounge Remix. My name is Seth Jordan. I'm your host, the proprietor, and DJ in this lounge, and we are the home of Creative Sonic Exotica, where every week I keep you as up to date as possible with the goings on in the global world music scene, with digital beats, contemporary jazz, bit of dub thrown in there as well, and it's all happening here in the Tiki Lounge. We've got a bunch of Latin sounds in this first hour from a host of Italian DJ remixers, as well as from neighboring Switzerland, and we've got a Peruvian band getting the remix treatment from Firenze, aka Florence, in Italy again, and from a transplanted Italian in New York City, plus two Parisian DJs give an overdue update to the music of American rap godfather, the late Gil Scott-Heron. I've got some of the latest funky stuff from the UK, a fine Indian voice rises again, and I've even got proof that the dead can still dance. All that and more is coming up in the first hour of the program, and if you're sticking around for the second hour, our very special guest is the saxophone-blowing band leader and founder of Melbourne's great Ethio Jazz Ensemble, the Black Jesus Experience, Mr. Peter Harper. Great band. We'll be catching up with Peter and the Black Jesus folks in the second hour of the program. But to kick things off, we are going to head to Italy and the town of Bologna for a group called the Macho Beta Orchestra from there. I've played you a track from them before. They work with a guy called DJ Ferrapo, and this is a track which is called Vamos para o Rio. Let's go to Rio. Indeed, from Italy, this is the Macho Beta Orchestra right here in the Tiki Lounge Remix.

And once again, from Bologna, that's the Macho Beta Orchestra from their new album, Beta Remixes. And that's a track called Como Fantasmas, which translates as Like Ghosts. And that's the Didgeridoo remix. It's got nothing to do with Australia or didgeridoos as such. It's an Italian DJ producer who goes by the name of Didgeridoo, joining up there with Macho Beta Orchestra from Bologna in Italy, right here in the Tiki Lounge remix. Well, staying in a Latin mode for a bit here, there's a group based in Zurich in Switzerland who are called Hermanos Gatelis. It's a two-piece Latin instrumental band put together back in 2015 by Ecuadorian and Swiss brothers Alejandro and Esteban Gutierrez. So originally from Ecuador, but they've been based in Switzerland for many, many years. They've been making some inroads all around the world. The two albums they've had out so far have been very, very popular. There's a brand new one out called La Ojos de Condor, The Eyes of the Condor, and it's out on the Easy Eye Sound label. And here's a track from it. This one's called Canto Andino. From Ecuador, via Switzerland, this is Hermanos Gutierrez, the Gutierrez brothers, right here in the Tiki Lounge remix.

And that's a track called El Tiempo, The Time, from Peruvian band Nova Lima. They've been around for a long time, 25 years or so. And a few years back, they put out their album La Danza 1 and then La Danza 2. Now we've got a new EP, La Danza Remixes. And that particular track featured Brazilian singer Miss Dom La Nena, and it was remixed by a fellow who goes by the name of The Spy from Cairo. His real name is Moreno Vicini. He's from Italy. So we've got Peru, Italy, Brazil, all thrown into the mix there. And that new EP, La Danza Remixes, is out on the Six Degrees label, where Nova Lima has recorded for many years now. They're a good band, and it's enjoyable to hear these new remixes by other people. Here's another track from the same EP. This one's called Canto del Agua, Song of the Water, and it features the Peruvian folk metal band Chasca Pauca. And this is the Yemanjo remix. He's here again. Nova Lima from Peru, remixed by Yemanjo and featuring Chasca Pauca, right here in the Tiki Lounge.

out to watch it. Cause this show's still gonna be running for a while. Here, we're already on the rerun. But if you get caught up, just turn the damn thing off and remember.

Yeah, and that's an old song made new. It's called B-Movie, Nothing But Bad TV. Originally, it was called Nothing But a Movie when it was done by Gil Scott-Heron back in 1981, but redone there by two fellows from Paris by the name of G and T, G-E-E-N-T-E-E. Their real names are Jean Metenier and Slick Tim, but they just go as G and T, and it's probably for the best. And they've done two tracks here from Gil Scott-Heron, who really is looked back on these days as the godfather of rap, because he was doing it before any of the early other rappers were doing it. And it's been said that spring can be revolutionary. And when it comes to Gil Scott-Heron's music, his tracks like B-Movie, which did come out in 81, and The Revolution Will Not Be Televised, which came out in 1974, were two very special and very political tracks. And in these times of renewed political unrest, these classic tunes ring as true as they did half a century ago. Their blasé, laid-back acuity only seems sharpened by today's political events. Tackling such milestones as B-Movie and Revolution Will Not Be Televised can be tricky, but these two fellas not only have been producing together for years, but most importantly, they're on the same page when it comes to personal convictions. Tim says, "We felt like we couldn't do a quick dub of these tunes and chicken out on the political aspect of the music. As we started to work out different ideas, it became evident that the meaning of the tunes were dead on with the realities of our present time. B-Movie is a perfect example, the new lyrics echoing the bizarre similarities between yesterday's U.S. president, when Ronnie Reagan was elected, and today's one. We played that one pretty close to the original as the vocal parallel felt right, but the dub version seems to take it a step further," he says. The Revolution Will Not Be Televised is a different affair, going from a heavyweight stripped-down arrangement brooding with intensity, the vocal restrained, to a heartfelt acknowledgement of Gil Scott-Heron's original spirit amidst the controlled sonic chaos. Tim says again, "We took our time to make sure we would approach these works in a real way. Of course, we don't share Scott-Heron's hardships, but when it comes to his attitude, we wanted to be all the way with it, from the music to the meaning. And then even if you remove the words, you still get the message across." Let's hear that other track, originally done in 1974 by the great Gil Scott-Heron, who passed away a number of years ago. This one's called The Revolution Will Not Be Televised, subtitled Keep Our Eyes Open, and a bit of a rare language warning on this one. From the new EP, Gil in Dub, on the Echo Beach label, and you're hearing it right here in the Tiki Lounge Remix.

And that's a track called Never Lost, the Luigi Luna remix from British band Kokoroko, K-O-K-O-R-O-K-O, Kokoroko. And that comes from a new album coming out from them on the Brownswood label. They combine together funk and highlife music from West Africa. And Kokoroko are actually going to be out here in Australia come the beginning of October, playing the Move My Way festivals in both Sydney and in Melbourne. Check them out online. Kokoroko, heading our way. Well, here's a new track from one of our favorites this year, the New York-based Indian singer Ganavya, who is at WOM Adelaide. She's got a new live track out called Let's Go Out and Play. Have a listen. Ganavya, here in the lounge.

You're listening to the sounds of Dead Can Dance, the British-Australian group. It started out back in 1981. Brendan Perry and Lisa Gerrard. Lisa left the group in 2022. Brendan continues with new members. And this is a new track from them called The Cicadas. About all the time we've got for this first hour of the Tiki Lounge Remix. Hope you and your own good community station can stick around for the second hour, where our very special guest is Black Jesus experienced saxophonist and founder, Mr. Peter Harper. Going to talk about what that band's been up to. Great, great band. Great, great music. Ethio Jazz Ensemble. And the program, of course, is produced in the studios of 2BBFM in Bellingen, New South Wales. That's on Goombangir country. And it's networked all around this big land by the good folks at CRN, the Community Radio Network, with support from the wonderful, fabulous Community Broadcasting Foundation. See you in the second hour. A little bit more from Dead Can Dance, The Cicadas.

on a track called Stippa. That's the Black Jesus Experience from Melbourne. Afro jazz group from there. That comes from their latest album called Time Telling. Came out just before Christmas last year, 2025, on the Agogo label. And they really are a very, very fine band. And they're not only starting us off for the second hour of the Tiki Lounge, but basically the full hour is going to be handed over to a conversation I had with one of their founders and saxophonist, Mr. Peter Harper from the group. And we're going to be sampling a number of their albums over the last number of years, because they've had nine albums out over the time since they got together back in 2007, 2008, that sort of time period. So Black Jesus Experience right here in the Tiki Lounge. And just before I start the interview with Peter, play you one more track from this newest album. Once again, it's called Time Telling. This is called People, Broken People. The Black Jesus Experience, based in Melbourne, but world travelers all. And of course, you're hearing it right here in the Tiki Lounge.

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I totally hate that guy. 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But then I can see my routine, it's naughty. I'm a slender bird with a shimmy carry.

0: On the line from Melbourne, I am speaking with Mr. Saxophonist for the Black Jesus Experience, Mr. Peter Harper. Welcome to the program, Peter. Nice to talk with you.
1: Thank you so much, Seth.
0: And you're sitting in a beautiful place in Melbourne at the moment, I do believe?
1: Yes, I'm in Studley Park overlooking the Yarra, 40 metres up on a hill. It's a paradise here. It's a nice, gloomy, cold Melbourne day, and I'm loving it.
0: Good, good. Well, I wanted to catch up with you because the band's coming here to play at, in Bellingen at the Beyond Jazz Weekender. I know you're going to be up in Byron Bay as well. I don't know where else you might be getting to on that small little tour, but I wanted to catch up with you and also let the people around the country know about the group if they haven't seen them lately. First of all, your own music history, you kind of came out of the jazz scene more than anywhere, is that correct?
1: Yeah, well, I came out of my mother first, but
0: yes, she
1: after
0: did.
1: That, she did a great job.
0: And, thanks, Mom.
1: Thanks, Mom. Yeah, mentors were Ted Vining and Bobby Settergreen.
0: Uh-huh.
1: They're my major influences.
0: And were you a rock player before that, or did you really just start in jazz?
1: No, I was a jazz casualty quite young, you know. but, you know, more funk and, Afro-based music has always been of interest to me.
0: Right.
1: I'm not judging any kind of music. I love all music, but saxophone, you know, it's sort of...
0: And you played in a number of groups before Black Jesus, yeah?
1: I did, yeah.
0: What sort of ensembles?
1: Everything from straight ahead to very, very free and jazz-wise, that is.
0: Yeah.
1: And as a youngster in Perth, I was, you know, everything from covers to funky sort of outfits, you know. And then in the middle of my years, I was doing things like the art orchestra and theater orchestra, all sorts of things to stay alive.
0: Yeah.
1: But in the last 25, 30 years, I've just done exactly what I wanted, thank God.
0: Mm. And there was a precursor to Black Jesus, wasn't there? Go Jam?
1: Well done.
0: I remember them.
1: That's a fantastic group, and I've still got some of the CDs from that, and I play it regularly at the Horn when we play.
0: Yeah.
1: My kids actually liked that. They said that was the best stuff we did.
0: And what was the impetus to start Black Jesus Experience? First of all, where did the name actually come from? Why did you call the group that?
1: Well, that's been the most asked question. And I usually answer it with a question. I do have a boring answer where it came from.
0: Give me the more creative one.
1: The more creative one is... Are we the dark? Because most people ask me it. I'm not saying you do because you're a very wise man. But most people ask me the question because they, you know, what's this white person? Although we've got a singer is an Ethiopian.
0: Yeah.
1: What are they doing playing this Afro-based music, you know?
0: Yeah.
1: And in my mind, anything with rhythm comes out of Africa anyway. And they put this sort of, what qualifies you to, especially with the name, one, they've got some reason to be sort of intrigued because it's got the word Jesus in it.
0: Mm.
1: And, you know, are you some kind of religious...
0: Fanatics.
1: You know, or something. and we're, of course, we're not. We're spiritual people, but we don't have any beliefs in anything.
0: Yeah.
1: Apart from being kind to people and making them dance when we can.
0: Yeah.
1: But they've got some reason for asking it, you know, they've got some kind of agenda with it. And so my answer would be, are we the dark in the light or are we the light in the dark?
0: And what's the best answer you've had to that question so far?
1: Well, nobody's really been able to think, what is this bloke talking about, you know? But it's very simple, you know. What are we, you know, you can think of it anyway, but that's just how I feel about it.
0: Yeah.
1: You know, we're just here and we're neither of those, or we can be both of them.
0: Yeah.
1: You know, it's just how you want to see it is how you will see us.
0: And we're talking here back in, what, 2008, 2009? That's sort of the beginning?
1: End of 2007, actually.
0: I see. Okay.
1: Yeah, we've done a lot of traveling. We've played a lot of festivals. We've done a lot of playing and recording with Mulatu Astatke. He's also a mentor of ours.
0: Yeah.
1: A lot of tours with him and And we've had some of the most amazing guests from all over the world who've played with us, recorded with us. The last amazing one was Auris from Reunion Island, who we played with last year in Reunion, and year before we toured Australia, parts of it with him. And so we've done it. We've had a lot of wonderful people. In fact, we've got such a community here of people who've come through the band, who've been guests with the band, and there's so many incredible performers. We've been very, very lucky.
0: In that time period, Peter, 25 years or so, the group has changed somewhat, but who are the originals that are still with the group now?
1: Were the sort of founding members, or even members that were with Go Jam, some of them. We have the singer Anusha Taye, myself, Ian Dixon.
0: On trumpet, trumpet.
1: And the rapper Liam, Mr. Monk, Monkhouse.
0: Yeah.
1: On top of that, we have the great Bobby Settergreen.
0: Yeah,
1: I've been playing with him for 40 years, and he came in about 12 years ago into BJX, from my memory.
0: Yeah, he's had a long jazz career himself.
1: Yeah,
0: hasn't he? Yeah.
1: Oh, he's incredible. Such a wonderful man. And my son has been playing with us since he was 11. He's now 22. Mm-hmm. He's an amazing musician. I'm so grateful to be playing with him. He was another disciple of Ted Vining, and a lot of other great drummers who passed through and been part of our community.
0: So. And I know the group has kind of gotten bigger and gotten smaller at different times. It's been up to, what, a 12-piece or something like that?
1: Plus more if we're doing large recordings, ensembles can sort of...
0: But to tour around, it's kind of what it means. Seven people, something like that?
1: Seven is either six or seven we'll tour with, and it's just not feasible to get any more on the road, It's not these days.

0: Yeah, on a track called Sabya. Once again, that's the Black Jesus Experience from Melbourne, Ethio Jazz Group. And that goes back a ways. It's from their 2016 album called Cradle of Humanity. And their special guest on that was the great Mr. Mulatu Astatke from Ethiopia, truly one of the godfathers of Ethio Jazz. They toured with him out here in Australia numerous times and recorded two albums with Mulatu, who's still going out there. He doesn't tour anymore, but he's still playing. And we're going to be talking about him here because our special guest for this hour of the Tiki Lounge Remix is Mr. Peter Harper, one of the founders and the saxophonist for the group Black Jesus Experience. You were talking before about that long association with Mulatu Astatke, and for any listeners who aren't aware of Mulatu's pedigree, I mean, he was really one of the founders of Ethio Jazz, wasn't he?
1: Yeah, he is the founder. He's the godfather of Ethio Jazz.
0: Yeah, a percussionist, and he can play so many different instruments and all like that. How did you get affiliated with him?
1: That's a funny, really funny one. We were actually touring Ethiopia. 2009, I believe it was, and we played a club called Harlem Jazz down in Bole. It was a really nice place. And after it, the boss came up to me and said, "Would you like to meet my uncle?" I said, "Yeah, of course." Well, you know, I sort of thought, well, you know, okay, who is he? But he just said, "My uncle." I said, "Yeah." And he says, "I've actually got him on the phone here." And so I met him, and obviously it was Mulatu Astatke. And he said he'd come to meet us that afternoon in the hotel. And we found out that his manager in London was actually, because he was booked to play at the Melbourne Jazz, International Jazz Festival, he was looking for a band of people who could play music while he was there. And they were looking for us in Australia, in Melbourne, whereas we were actually playing in his nephew's club at the time, you know. So we popped up in his back door. We just had a great relationship instantly, and we had a very long, in fact, last year we met him in Ethiopia again and played at his club, Africa Jazz, and yeah, he just come back from a tour, and we stayed the whole night with him and hung out, and yeah, he's a wonderful man and a wonderful musician. He's our family now.
0: Yeah, and rather than taking his whole band out on the road internationally, he kind of started finding different groups around the world who were competent and good at playing that style and that, and he would guest with them, and you became one of those, didn't you?
1: Yes, we certainly did. We played with him in Ethiopia a few times. We played with him in Australia, New Zealand, and parts of Europe. And but he, you know, his main band is based in London. I know them very well. James Arvin's the director, great guy. You know, he's a close friend. And he's been based mainly. His band comes out of London mainly.
0: And he's Mulatu's now, what, 80, 82 or something like that? He's in his 80s.
1: He's officially finished touring now.
0: Yes, he does, but he still plays from time to time. Are you still staying in touch with him, even though you're not actively playing?
1: Yeah. Like I said, we were hanging out in October, so I know his son very well, too. I was hanging out with him, Mickey. Know them very well.
0: When the group goes over and plays Africa, and you've done that a few times over the years in Ethiopia and elsewhere,
1: we certainly have.
0: What's the reaction there to these Australian upstarts playing African music? Are they intrigued? Are they aware of the music?
1: No,
0: down here?
1: They love it. You know, mostly the top musicians over the years, they come back and they see us, and we're very good. We're close to them. And last time we did some collaborations with them as well. Really good people. Ethiopia is a great place. They are so happy that you're interested in their culture and their music and, you know, their civilization. They're very civilized people, very generous, warm people, and there's no looking at, say, or whitey, the colonizer, because they weren't colonized.
0: Mm-hmm.
1: You know, if in other parts it might happen that they sort of look at you, I mean, deep down with a bit of fear and then a bit of, you know, sort of resentment, and I wouldn't blame them.
0: Yeah.
1: I really wouldn't, but Ethiopia is different.
0: Yeah. They were taken over by the Italians for a while, weren't they?
1: they were for 5 years, but they never colonized the place.
0: No, no.
1: Between 36 and 41.
0: Yeah.
1: That was a dark time for them, but they still absorbed what they could from that culture. They built it under the Italians, about 17,000 kilometers of road. It was an interesting time. They still use some of the words there. They're very smart people, really great culture.
0: Can you tell me a little bit of Anusha's story? She is the fronting singer for the group, and she's always been very, very dynamic. Can you tell me some of her background?
1: I can tell you background. She's one of these people with perfect pitch. And so as a child in her community, she'd be the one to start the songs because she'd always be in the right pitch, you know, in the right key.
0: Yeah.
1: And she had a really good memory for music and could sing. And so she would lead, because community things there are all about getting together, singing, dancing, you know, prepping and eating food. And so any sort of special occasion or just meeting of the families, then that would happen. And that's where she first started, which is wonderful. And she's just a very creative person. She's an amazing chef.
0: Always helps.
1: Absolutely amazing, and a wonderful mother, and I've gotten very lucky.
0: Yeah, I'm aware that Anusha had some health problems a few years ago,
1: but
0: she really recovered. She really recovered very well, didn't she? And her voice is as strong as ever.
1: It's amazing. 3 years ago she did. Now she is still struggling, and every day is still a struggle for her.
0: Mm-hmm.
1: She suffers from dizziness and nausea, and a part of her cerebellum is destroyed.
0: I see.
1: By the brain bleed that she had. So it's been a nightmare for 3 years, but she's gotten a lot of her mobility back.
0: Mm.
1: She's also managed to get half of the vocal cords were not working. Half were, and it was lucky that the half that wasn't was stuck in the middle. Well, since then, with all these exercises and everything she's done, and neuroplasticity, obviously, the other side is now working, and she's finally getting back to having a bit of power and a little bit more range. It was compromised for a long time.
0: Mm-hmm.
1: But even with that, you could hear the depth of the expression coming out of her, because it was even more expressive because of the suffering she'd been through.
0: Mm.
1: So I'm very grateful that she's still alive, and the doctors and the surgeons and physios and, everything, the whole allied support, it's just been amazing. And we need a lot more of it. It's so important for everybody. I hope anybody is listening, is they've either had this or they can become aware of it, how important it is to support these people, because it will just strike you down out of nowhere.
0: Yeah.
1: She'd just come back from a holiday in Brisbane. We were in the middle of a gig. It was going great. She was singing incredibly, and it just happened on stage. It was an absolute tragedy. We thought we'd lost her.
0: Yeah. Well, she's made a remarkable recovery, and she's, as I said, she is sounding great. And can you tell me just a little bit about, you were speaking of Monk, Liam Monkhouse, MC. He has a Zimbabwean background, doesn't he?
1: Yeah, his mother's Zimbabwean. He was born there, but he grew up. He came here as a real youngster, and he grew up in the Northern Territory.
0: Uh-huh.
1: And he's just moved back there because his wife had a baby, and he doesn't like the cold weather. So we'll definitely see him in August when we come up there.
0: Yeah.
1: But hopefully he'll move back as soon as it gets warmer.
0: Yes, indeed.

0: And that's a track called Road to Now. Once again, from the Black Jesus Experience, Ethio Jazz Group from Melbourne. That comes from their 2022 album called Good Evening Black Buddha. That was a really good one, also on the Agogo label. And our special guest here in the Tiki Lounge this week is Peter Harper, the saxophonist and one of the founders of the group Black Jesus Experience. I also wanted to just mention your albums. You've had, what, 9 or 10 albums at this stage?
1: Nine albums.
0: Okay, and they're all really good. The most recent one in 2025, just last year, late last year, Time Telling, wonderful album. What's it like for you guys in the recording studio? How does that work for you?
1: Well, we pick the best one, and from there on, everything's fine. We play every week. We workshop every week, and so when we have a body of work, we step into the studio and put it down. We don't step in there. Things are so expensive, obviously, until it's pretty well, you know, there's still room for improvisation and beautiful things to happen, but we have it crafted out. Mm-hmm. And we're very well organized and experienced, and then we spend a little bit of time editing and getting it the way we want it to look. I mean, we just subtracting things that we don't want to be there, and parts, etc. But we send it away to be mixed after that, and then also to London usually, and then send it back to be mastered. They keep sending it backwards and forwards, so we're in control of the whole process.
0: And is the songwriting quite a shared activity?
1: Yes, I think through the workshopping and the playing and the crafting of it, definitely. You know, a lot of the pieces I'll write, I'll have an idea for it, and I'll present, you know, the basic structures and the ideas and the mostly melodies and harmonies that I'm thinking of, and then we'll craft it and see what can be done, you know. And Ian's a writer, and there's writers throughout the band. And Nushu writes her own words, and usually, you know, either variations or her own melodies. Some songs she'll do completely herself. And, you know, the drummer will, you know, craft something perfect for it. And, you know, it's important that these great players are contributing, you know.
0: Mm-hmm. And anything especially new on the near horizon for you and the band, Peter? Are you planning any overseas touring in the next year or so, or are you just...
1: This year has been very sort of local, which we haven't done for a while. We did go last year overseas, which was nice, twice. Mm-hmm. I'm always thinking about going overseas. I'm always thinking about going somewhere where we can gather inspiration to keep going and keep learning, you know, and keep absorbing wonderful world culture and music.
0: The group has played in Ethiopia, as you said, several times. You played at Glastonbury, La Reunion Island. You've gotten it around. You've gotten the band out there quite a bit.
1: Yeah, we've been in Southern and Eastern Africa and Europe. They're our major. I think I'd like to go and start looking a little bit more at Asia now, because the flights are cheaper.
0: Absolutely.
1: No, I'd actually love to go back to Africa any possible time I could. I really believe that's where rhythm lives, and I believe that's where it came from.
0: Yeah.
1: Everything, all of the modern musics and funk and jazz and anything, the blues, obviously. I'm sure that's where its heart is. I like just the way they walk. I like the way they dance. I like everything about the polyrhythmic aspect of the music. It's just wonderful.
0: Well, you're going to be playing near us here and right in town. You're playing up in Byron Bay on August the 13th at the Beach Hotel, and then down here in Bellingen at the Beyond Jazz Weekender. We really look forward to seeing you and the band here. It'll be good to have you back in Bello again.
1: Yes, indeed. And I'll be very much looking forward to seeing you again. Thank you, Seth.
0: Thank you. Much appreciated. Much respect.
1: Likewise.
0: See you soon. Bye.

And that's a final track from Black Jesus Experience. That's called Your Heart Is My Refugee. And that once again comes from their latest album called Time Telling on the Agogo label. Came out right at the tail end of last year, just before Christmas time. Very fine album, Black Jesus Experience. They'll be performing up in Byron Bay on Thursday, August the 13th at the Beach Hotel up there. And then on Saturday, August 15th here in Bellingen as part of the Beyond Jazz Weekender. There's a jazz doof on the Friday night and then a jazz social on the Saturday night, including Black Jesus Experience and also Jeremy Rose's fine group Infinity. Great sax player, Jeremy. He's been here in the program before as well. And thanks to Peter Harper there, saxophonist and founder of Black Jesus Experience. It'll be great to have them in town once again. We just got time for a little more music here from Belgium. This is the UFO Collective from the recent album that I featured a few weeks ago to you called Global Rhythms Presents Beyond the Algorithm Volume 1 on the Name Your Price label. And that's exactly

And that is just about all the time we've got for this edition of the Tiki Lounge Remix, which of course is produced in the studios of 2 BBB FM in Bellingen, New South Wales. That's definitely on Goombangida country. And it's heard on over 65 community stations all around this big land, like the incredible one that you're listening to right now. And it's all thanks to the great, great folks at the Community Radio Network.

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We're marking 50 years of local and Aussie music, culture, conversation, current affairs, interviews from the personal to the political, plus straight out entertainment. 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

0: Yeah, hey everyone, welcome to Tech is Rock and Blues show across Australia on the Community Radio Network. 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And don't forget that Community Radio Plus app and put that on your phone as well. Hey, Tech's Rock and Blues show is the program playing the newest rock for you, the newest rock and blues, our acoustic segment every hour, plus some classic rock and great live tracks for you as well. A big shout out to each and every one of you boys and girls out there in rock and blues land, and of course we give a big huge shout out to all our volunteers across the country, the SES services as well, all the other emergency services across the planet, the hospital staff from top to bottom, the truckers, cabbies and everyone working nights or day shift, the police department and the AMBOs. So good to have your company. And I forgot what I was going to say. Must have been pretty important. Oh, yeah, I've got to tell you, I hope you had a big week and looking forward to a big weekend with some of the best rock and blues we can get our little mitts on. Hey, and as recommended by the CBAA Network, we're required to mention that this little program may have some occasional coarse language, but have I got some stuff? I know you say that every week. Kicked it off with the boys from the UK, Giles Robson and the Dirty Aces off the album Crooked Heart of Mine, and that was Magic Tricks, released on Movin' Music Records. Coming up on the first hour for you, got a guy from California. His name's Ira Walker. Bit of rock by the outfit from Florida, the Two Wolf. Bit of live stuff by Two Slim and the Tail Draggers that we didn't get a chance to play last week. The newie by Galia Vault from New Orleans, originally from Belgium. A new album is called One Woman Band. Some great acoustic stuff for you as well. Bit of classic rock by Big Sugar, the boys from Canada. And what else? Another great track by Mr. Black and Blues off his new album, Heavy Medicine. Bit of tribute. Rory Gallagher this week recorded live from the San Francisco back in 78, and it just got completely shelved, and it was remastered by his nephew years later. Another great track by Australia's own, The Brothers, a bit of classic rock and blues for you, the Giants, the late Giants with Stewie Wood. Duke Robillard, bit of rock and roll for you by Snakebite from Sweden. Our Truckers song coming up in probably hour number two. Looking forward to that. All you truckies, get ready to turn the volume up to 11. Without you guys, we ain't got nothing. The boys and girls who drive the trucks keep Australia moving with their trailers. Okay, and a bit of girl rock, Rosie Vista from Germany. Another great track by Joe Bonamassa. I promised you I'd play the whole album in weeks to come off the brand new one, Live in Cork for the Spirit of Rory. Bit of rock coming up in hour number two by Days of Jupiter from Germany, Mark Easton. I haven't played this, I have played it a fair bit. Another great track by Mark Easton off his new album, A Dark Horse, and a ton more as well. You know the deal, stay with me. If you want to get in touch with Tech 24/7, easy as, terryidale@gmail.com. That is TerryIdale at gmail.com. Grab us on Facebook, be brill as well. Tech is Tracks, all one word lowercase, TCKAS Tracks, and there we will be. Okay, the best of 2 hours. Let's get into it. This is the new one by the boy from Baton Rouge. He's Johnny Boogie Long off his album Courage Chaos. Yeah, A Fool Can See. Great to have your company. G'day, guys.
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Yeah, you know, every now and again you hit the button and the machine decides to change the track for you. That was supposed to be track 10. This is track 10. This is Jonathan Boogie Long and Blame Me.

0: Yeah, good track. We finally got it. That was the new one by Jonathan Boogie Long and a track called A Fool Can See. Well, this fool can't see. Maybe I should have gone to Specsavers. That's off his new album, Courage Chaos, released on Miracle Records. And he's from Baton Rouge. But before that, we played that track for you a week or two ago. That was Greg Noonan, Australia's Own, and the General Jacksons off the album This Is a Recording, and that was Hustler. So you get two for the price of one. Sorry about that. No, I'm not. It was good music anyway. Okay, you're listening to Tekka's Rock and Blues Show, and he is a fool that can't see. This is off an album called Blame Me, and this is Ira Walker, and from California. And this is Blame Me. What a good idea.
1: Here we go. Rock and blues is good news right here with Tekka.

0: Yeah, good track. That's the boys from Florida. That is Two Wolf off their self-titled album, brand new. The two guys are Greg Waller, who is a rocker, and Lance Lopez, who's basically known for a blues player, joined together and made that great album, Great Spirit, released on Cleopatra Records. And before that, we finally got it. That is Ira Walker. Good track, huh? Blame Me. Whatever happens today, blame me. Hey, this is Tekka's Rock and Blues Show right across the country. Great having your company. Now, Mr. Too Slim and the Tail Draggers recorded live at the Domino Room in Oregon. Good player, been around a long time and supported our program over many years. And this is King Size Troublemaker Live.
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0: Yeah, she's a great blues player, isn't she? That's the latest effort by Galia Volz. Originally from Belgium, now lives in New Orleans. Been around for a long time. Played with some big bands in the US of A. One Woman Band is the name of it. She plays all the gear, got the snare, the cymbals and the bass drum and everything, and harpa too, I think. Her name is Galia Volz. And Reap What You Sow, thanks to Rough Records. The album's available in Australia through onlybluesmusic.com. And before that, too, Slim and the Tail Draggers and King Size Troublemaker. Recorded live. Good on you, Slim. You can check his website, tooslim.org. The all the albums are available there. Hey, bit late, but it is time for our Acoustic by Two. A newie to the playlist, a lady called Ellie Winiger from New York City off her album The Blues Never Ends. She's 77, been around a long time, plays some great blues. This is getting our Acoustic by Two underway. Ellie Winiger with Alabama Blues.
1: 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Here on Tekka's Rockin' Blues Show.

0: Yeah, what a great version of a classic blues song for you. It goes way back to 1935, originally written by Leroy Carr, and so many old blues players played it. Remember, my favourite version, of course, is by Clapton, but that was Australia's own Steve Flew and Matt Ross off their brand new album, Once Upon a Long Time Ago, released independently. The boys from Sydney, check them on Facebook. That is Shane Flew, F-E-L-E-W, and Matt Ross, How Long Blues. Great track, I love it. And before that, she's a nice little player, Ellie Wininger from New York City and Alabama Blues, released on Ear Music. Hey, this is Tekka's Rock and Blues Show. We go from great shuffles to great acoustic stuff to a bit of classic rock. Back to 93, off the album 500 Pounds, a very young Geordie Johnson and the guys. They are Big Sugar that do the mashup stuff so well over decades. This is off that album, and this is Big Sugar, classic rock, all over now. You would Tech.
1: Another all-time rock and roll classic. More.
0: What's this boy speaking for me, eh?

Yeah, good track. Got a nice thump and feel to it, hasn't it? I dig it. That is our classic rock, and that is Big Sugar with It's All Over Now from 1993. Hey, my friends, it is time for our tipple time. Put the kettle on or have a drink of choice, whatever it is, and find yourself something nice to eat. I have absolutely nothing, but this is Waylon Walker, a little thing called Buzz Bomb.

0: Yeah, I dig it. Isn't that a cool track? Bit of jumping blues for you. That is our instrumental break. Hope you didn't spill your drink. That's Waylon Walker off his new EP Blues Lightning from Canada, and that's a buzz bomb thanks to Jitterbug Records. Hey, it is time for the newie by Australia's own Mr. Black and Blues off the album Heavy Medicine. This is Gone for Good, but I'll be back.
1: You want to rock? Tekka's got that. You want blues? Tekka's got that too. Turn it up to 11. That's how we roll right here.

0: Yeah, good track. One of my favourite albums of the year so far. That's Australia's own Mike Pollitt, or real, his blues name is Mr. Black and Blues. The album is brand new, called Heavy Medicine. It's out now through Breakneck Records. You can check the boy on Facebook, Mr. Black and Blues. And hey, you're gone for good. And before that, Mr. Waylon Walker with Buzz Bomb. I tell you what, you're listening to Tekka's Rock and Blues Show on the Community Radio Network. If your local station is staying with us for the second hour, I can promise you more of the same. But hey, if you're leaving us now, we'd love to have your company again next week on the station that you're on right now. Finishing off this hour is our tribute this week to Rory Gallagher, off the album recorded live off the Notes from San Francisco back in 78. He didn't like the mix, so he shelved it, and decades later, his nephew remastered the whole album. Well, one studio, one live. And this is the live one, finishing off our number one. Rory Gallagher, our tribute, off the handle, live.
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8: 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Keep going strong.
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8: 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I've been doing Fuzzy Logic since I don't remember when, 2006 I think it was. 2XX has changed my life. 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
13: Hi, I'm Tristan Ray. I was involved in 2XX from the time I was 16, and I was around for the 20th birthday celebration of 2XX. 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Happy 50th birthday, 2XX.
14: Hello, I'm Di Lucas. I was involved with 2XX from 1982 to 1990. 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
8: 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I've been doing Fuzzy Logic since I don't remember when, 2006 I think it was. 2XX has changed my life. 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

0: 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We're marking 50 years of local and Aussie music, culture, conversation, current affairs, interviews from the personal to the political, plus straight out entertainment. 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

0: thanks to the Fab Four for those fabulous birthday wishes. Yes, this July, Prime and Prospectus celebrates 16 years of this multi-award-winning national and international show, created for kids by kids. Today, you're with me, Angelina, in the studio, plus Sehisi is joining me on the line.
1: Hi, Angelina. I'm so excited to be hosting a 16th birthday show.
0: I know, right? I'm so thrilled. Plus, today we're delighted to welcome two special guests. We are really honored to be joined by the one and only Gary Young, OAM, SBN's patron of the arts, as well as our own executive producer, Vian, who created Primary Perspectives back in 2010. Gary is a renowned playwright and a multi-award-winning theater director of some of the most popular musicals, such as Les Mis and Mamma Mia. And he is also the author and illustrator of the best-selling More Than Two series for children. Hi, Gary and Vian. Thanks so much for being here with us in the studio today.
2: It was very exciting. Birthdays and all.
3: Fantastic to be here. I think, Gary, the last time you and I in the same studio was a year ago for the 15th birthday.
2: It was. I only do birthdays.
3: You only do birthdays.
0: Well, we're so thrilled to have you here with us today. So, Vian, to kick things off, can you share a quick history about Primary Perspectives?
3: A very quick history because it's such a packed show. Primary Perspectives was actually originally a segment on our first youth show called Your Planet Needs You, which is also still broadcasting now nearly 20 years later. And that was more for an older teens and so forth. So we thought we needed something for the younger crowd. And yeah, it's launched on 26th July back in 2010. And we had very little people here. I think it was Mirny and I think Molly and I think Seth. So, yes, and it was a very, very good start and we just kept going from there. And we launched Music Matters in July 2012 with Gotye, and then it became a national show and an international show in 2012 as well. So, yes, there's a lot has been happening in the last 16 years. I think Gary knows about some of that as well. Now, Angelina and Sehisi, our Primary Perspectives in Retrospectives birthday shows are where we get to revisit little snippets from across the years. So this is an excellent blast from the past opportunity for you to catch up on some great historic moments. As two sort of newish team members, I guess, it's a bit of like a crash course in the life and times of Primary Perspectives, so to speak.
0: Well, it sounds like we're going to take a trip down memory lane.
3: Yep.
0: This is going to be so much fun. And because it's a birthday, we have cake. That's very important.
3: That is excellent. Important. Absolutely. 16 candles blow out. There might be a bit of a fire alarm going off.
1: It's a cake. Delicious cake. And yes, this is going to be so awesome. I'm really looking forward to hearing so many historical highlights on this Primary Perspective in Retrospective 16th birthday show. So, Angelina, what was your very first Primary Perspective show that you hosted?
0: I actually quite can't remember, but I do remember that getting interviewed on Primary Perspectives, and it was honestly just an amazing time. I thought that communicating with so many amazing people was just such a life-changing experience for me, and I honestly love it now. It's so fun and amazing. And how about you, Sehisi? What are your highlights so far as a media cadet on Primary Perspectives?
1: Well, I really enjoy being a media cadet because I learned new skills, and I built my confidence, and I got to experience working with others.
0: Well, that's great to hear.
2: Excellent. Now, I was here in the studio for your 15th birthday last year, and it's great fun to be back for your 16th, and I'm looking forward to the 21st. 16 years of weekly broadcast for Primary Perspectives is very impressive. And if I've calculated it correctly, by the end of the year, the team will have produced over 850 episodes.
0: Wow, that's a lot of episodes. Yeah.
2: That's extraordinary.
1: And it's also 14 years since Wally the Backer, a.k.a. Gotye, launched Music Matters as a segment of Primary Perspectives in July 2012. So we always celebrate two birthdays in July. Happy 14th birthday to Music Matters.
3: That's right. It's your birthday. Okay. So, yes, Music Matters started as a segment and then quickly became its own show in 2013, broadcasting fortnightly for a total of 4 hours per month. So if you add up all the Music Matters and Primary Perspective shows together, that's over 1,100 shows and over a whopping, well, 1,460 hours of award-winning radio production for kids by kids. So I did some calculations on my own, Gary, and if we multiply the broadcast hours by the combined hours that it takes the whole team to produce this live show every week and then post-produce it for national and international broadcasts, get ready, that is over 36,000 production hours of Primary Perspectives and Music Matters since the shows began.
2: Wow. Wow. So you never get to go home.
3: No. That's quite a few Broadway shows, right?
1: Yeah.
0: So, reaching back into the distant past, before I was even born, our first clip is from 2010 when 10-year-old team member Will produced his first one-hour special featuring Tom Gleisner, who is well-known as a producer and host of Channel 10's uber-popular TV show, Have You Been Paying Attention? And we also have a clip from Primary Perspective's first birthday show with Hollywood actress Susie Plaxton of Star Trek fame.
3: Yes, it's a tradition to start our Primary Perspectives in retrospective birthday specials with a clip from Tom Gleisner back in 2010. Will did such an awesome job as a 10-year-old producing his first one-hour special, which is a comedy special, which was just 3 months after the show launched in July that year.
2: Well, kudos to Will for such an excellent production at the age of 10. And I have a quote here from Tom Gleisner who said, Primary Perspectives was one of his favourite radio shows. And to quote Tom verbatim, he said, Primary Perspectives is one of my favourite radio shows. The kids who present it are all well-researched, enthusiastic and articulate. They also seem genuinely interested in their guests, although in my case it's probably they were just being polite.
3: Oh, that baby's...
2: Don't know about that.
3: That baby keeps sneaking into the studio.
0: So, let's spin that clip. It's time for some Primary Perspectives in retrospective with a totally stellar lineup of highlights from across the last 16 years. Here is 10-year-old producer and host Will and co-hosts Jeremy and Miani chatting with Tom Gleisner on Will's comedy special from October 2010, followed by a 2011 clip from Primary Perspectives' first birthday show with Susie Plaxton.
4: And now, here is a giant of the TV and movie scene. We are really excited to welcome Tom Gleisner to the show. Tom is a writer, performer and member of Working Dog, a film and television production company based in Melbourne. He has been responsible for iconic films such as The Castle and The Dish, as well as television programs like The Panel and Thank God You're Here. And thank goodness you are here, Tom, because that means we're going to have a bit of fun. Welcome to Primary Perspectives.
5: Hi, this is Tom Gleisner, and you're listening to Primary Perspectives, radio created for kids by kids. That's not. Although if you combine each of the host's ages, then they add up to about 28, which is not technically a kid, but on their own, they're kids, and they're part of Primary Perspectives. There you go.
6: Thank you.
5: Oh, wow.
4: Do you ever use comedy to tell a serious message, and do you think it's a good way to get people to pay attention to something important?
5: Oh, absolutely. I think comedy is one of the best ways to get a message across. Even if you pick up the paper, you know, every day the political cartoonists, you know, they're having fun with whatever's happening, but they're making a point. And while I enjoy some comedy that's just silly, definitely I love it when you can get a message across and do something satirical.
7: I didn't say I'm sorry because I didn't want to lie. I didn't leave sooner because I just didn't want to stay. I didn't want to be an actress anyway.
8: Didn't want to do it. I didn't want... Oh, right, we're on air. Sorry. Yeah, and that's a lot of rhyming words there. Anyway, that fun track was just part one from Didn't Want to Do It by Susie Plaxton, and we are so very pleased to welcome Susie back to the show, live on the line from Hollywood. Hi, Susie. It's so wonderful to be able to speak with you today, and thanks so much for staying up so late to join us.
9: Oh, Miani, I'm so honored to be here for your first birthday of Primary Perspectives. Thank you so much for asking me.
8: Thanks for coming.
10: Hi, Susie. It's Liam here.
9: Hi, Liam. How are you? Nice to meet you.
10: Good, thank you. I'm one of the newest team members on Primary Perspectives, so I was wondering if first up you could explain how you met Meanie.
9: Oh, I met Meanie when I played four characters on Star Trek, and I was appearing in Australia a few months back now, Meanie, right?
10: Yeah.
9: A few months back, and Meanie interviewed me. So that's how we met. We had a lovely time, didn't we?
10: Very cool. Your music video, Didn't Want to Do It, is so funny. Can you tell us how you came to create it?
9: Well, I am so excited, first off, that you love the video. I'm just so honored. And my good friend, Christian Overn, who's the producer, a few things that she was working on kind of left her schedule, and she just loved the song. And so we rented out a studio, and we filmed it in a day. And then our editor, Jesse Sock, worked just so hard on it, and the three of us imagined what it would be and what it would look like, and then eventually the song began to tell us what it wanted to look like as a video, and I think art really has a spirit like that. And the song as well, Didn't Want to Do It, is the name of the album of the same name, Didn't Want to Do It.
10: Cool.
3: Well, I thought that was a very cute blast from the past with little Meanie and the rest of the team. They're doing some pretty amazing things. What do you think, Gary?
2: Oh, unbelievable. The skill that demonstrated at such an early age.
3: 10 and 11.
2: Yeah, I know. It's quite incredible and very impressive, I have to say.
3: Yeah.
1: Yeah, that was a really funny clip.
0: Mm-hmm. And definitely those people were very talented at such a young age.
3: I know, getting to go to the Star Trek convention was, I think, pretty incredible. So now Will created such an amazing show all about comedy, which he produced with a massive celebrity guest, of course, Tom Gleisner, as well as, and he was very big back then as well as collecting vox pops in the street with passers-by, which really takes a lot of guts, and recording jokes, chats and grabs from teachers and students at his school. It was just an awesome show for a 10-year-old to produce, and I reckon still one of the most impressive efforts of all time on Primary Perspective, so I'm going to give that a round of applause.
2: Yay! Absolutely. Hard to do that as an adult.
3: Now, as Susie mentioned, she met Meanie at the Melbourne Star Trek convention and gave her an exclusive interview. And I know that as a big Star Trek fan, this was such a big day for her, and I know she'll always remember it, where she got to also meet William Shatner, a.k.a. Captain Kirk from the original series, and her then idol, Scott Bakula, a.k.a. Captain Archer from the Enterprise series. And plus, Meanie also interviewed J.G. Hertzler, who played Klingon warrior General Martok from Deep Space Nine series. So Susie even sent Meanie some autographed photos for her 12th birthday, which was so kind and sweet of her.
0: Well, some pretty amazing things can happen when you host this show, right, Sahisi?
1: Yeah, that is true. Like getting a media pass to the opening night of Lightscape and attending a voice acting workshop with the American actor Rufus Baker Jr. And my most favorite thing, drumroll please, is the laughing baby.
2: Okay, so where are we heading next? Hard act to follow.
0: We're off to 2012, which is when Wally DeBacca, a.k.a. Gautier, launched Music Matters as a new segment on Primary Perspectives. At the time of this interview, he was one of the biggest names in the Australian music industry and a global rock star.
3: And did you know that Gautier's now iconic music video for Somebody That I Used to Know has 2.6 billion, that's with a B, views on YouTube?
0: That's that's amazing.
3: Is that right?
2: Is that all?
3: That's it. I have to catch up to us, hey, Gary?
2: Absolutely. Now, I know that 2012 was a very big year for Primary Perspectives, as this is the year that the show went national via CRN and global via Funky Kids Radio, earthpreservers.com and Kids Hub Media Network in the USA. Plus, the show achieved four top finalist places and won the 2012 CBAA Award for Best New Radio Talk Program. Which was the first and only time a show hosted entirely by children has ever achieved this award.
3: Amazing.
2: Wow.
0: And to quote the CBAA Awards at the time, they said that Primary Perspectives was groundbreaking youth media, both in terms of production and the CBAA Awards. That's just incredible.
3: And the team had such a fun night. I still remember it like it was yesterday. They got up on the stage. They were so excited. There they were, this whole hall of adults, you know, at a sit-down dinner, and these sort of 10 to 12 to 13-year-olds. All dressed up. It was just precious. And, of course, Plus 2012 is the year that we first met you, Gary. You were featured on the show. Do you remember that wonderful celebration of your book launch where, in fact, our young team were the only youth media invited to attend?
2: I remember it very well. And I remember how fantastic the team were, actually. And I remember everyone was so impressed with their professionalism, the way that they interviewed, and their skills were terrific. I mean, truly, everyone was quite taken aback and being used to kind of adults who weren't quite as competent.
3: And they were at the theatre with, you know, with incredible stars and doing amazing things.
2: At Her Majesty's Theatre, we did that. Right. And, lovely Marina Pryor was there.
3: That's right.
2: Yeah, Sylvie Palladino, very gorgeous.
3: Beautiful people. Anne Wood,
1: So let's play a little snippet from the interview with Gautier, hosted by Harry, Will and Rupert. A little surprise for you, Gary.
11: Okay. Do you have a favourite Bob Dylan song, Wally?
12: I'm not sure. There are so many. I was just listening recently to like some bootleg recordings of Bob Dylan in the 60s, and there are all these songs I'd never known before, but they're really incredible. They're just really raw recordings, and, you just hear how intense, like, as an artist and a songwriter he was at that time. I don't know, probably Don't Think Twice, It's All Right.
11: Do you want to sing a line from it?
12: How about Don't Think Twice, It's All Right? Actually, I've got a good bit of Bob trivia for you, or trivia. It's a related thing. Do you guys know a musician called Weird Al Yankovic?
11: Yep.
13: Yeah.
12: Do you know his song Bob?
11: No. Yes.
12: Well, it ties in well to Music Wonder Words, I think, because Weird Al did this. I think it's Weird Al's best song. He did it in the style of Bob Dylan, and it's a song called Bob, and every lyric, sentence or word in the song is actually a palindrome.
11: Oh.
12: You guys learnt about palindromes yet? Words or sentences that are the same forwards as they are backwards, for instance.
13: Oh, like race car.
11: Yeah.
12: Yeah, race car or madam, I'm Adam. He's got some good ones in there. Rats live on no evil star. But, check out that song by Weird Al because it's pretty incredible, just lyric-wise. He does it in the style of Bob. And, obviously the title of the song, Bob, is a palindrome too.
11: Cool. Awesome. Yeah.
13: Yeah, well.
11: Thank you.
12: No worries.
4: And there are wonder words for today. Thank you again.
13: Yeah, it's been absolutely incredible.
12: Yep. No worries, dudes.
4: Yeah, you totally rock.
13: Yeah, you do.
11: Yeah.
12: Cool.
11: Keep on rocking.
12: Shall do. All the best, guys.
13: See ya.
11: Okay, see
13: Thank you so much.
11: Thank you.
13: It's been an honour.
12: Thank you. Bye.
13: Bye.
11: Bye.
8: We're here at the launch for Gary Young, and I'm here with Marina Pryor. So it's really exciting. So what do you think about the book?
14: I think it's absolutely wonderful. I have 5 children, and 3 younger ones in particular will absolutely adore this. It's just the illustrations are so beautiful, and the poetry and the humour of the stories, of the poems, are just delicious, and they're so beautiful to read out loud. I love it, and he's an extremely clever man. He makes me sick.
8: Yeah, I think it was great, and your presentation was really good, and you did all the voices.
14: I like doing voices. I think that's the joy of it, though, because there's so many characters in these poems, so if you're reading them out loud, you sort of have to do the voices. Yeah. You know, it's such fun. It makes me laugh out loud reading them. I love it.
8: Thank you. It was great.
14: Thank you.
2: Oh, yeah, I'll have to thank Marina for he makes me sick.
3: He makes me sick.
2: Thanks, Marina.
13: But all those interviews were so funny, honestly. And what do you think, Sahisi?
1: Yeah, that was a great clip.
0: Well, you just heard a snippet of somebody that I used to know, which with over 2.6 billion views on YouTube and 18 million likes is the most famous song produced by Wally DeBakker, aka the 3 Grammy and 4 Aria winning Gautier. Plus, Yeri, we had a word from your good friend Marina Pryor at your book launch back in 2012.
3: Yep. You make her sick?
2: Yeah, that's right.
3: You're so talented, you make her sick.
2: That's right. Can't argue with that, really, can you? No, it was very thrilling to have her there and to have some terrific actors, you know, reading the material. It was lovely.
3: Yeah, it was wonderful. It was a very special day.
1: And Gauthier even took the time to send the team a congratulations for your award message when he was on his world tour, which is so kind of him.
3: That is. A huge rock star like that actually sent a message after the awards to the team, which was pretty impressive. And the team also received a message from Dr. Jane Goodall about the awards. And, of course, she later became international patron for the School Broadcasting Network, this show's production network. And Jane remained our international patron until her sad passing in October last year. And we are deeply grateful for her 13 years of patronage. And, of course, we are also most grateful to you, Gary, as our arts patron, and to Ian Redman OBE, who has taken over the role from Jane as SBN's international patron. And in fact, we have a little word from Ian from the UK.
15: Well, as Britain and Europe endure the third heat wave of the summer and the world goes World Cup crazy, let me just send birthday greetings to Primary Perspectives. It's wonderful that you've been going for 16 years. We need the voice of youth more than ever today. So keep going and enjoy your 16th birthday celebration. Bye.
3: Thank you, Ian. That was lovely.
1: Now, speaking of Dr. Jane Goodall, we're heading into 2014, and this is the year that Dr. Jane visited Melbourne on her 80th birthday world tour, where 9 of our teams had an exclusive meeting with her, and they were able to ask her a question.
3: That's right. And I know for a fact that this was such a formative moment in their young lives, and they all said in various ways that it was a moment that would stay with them for the rest of their lives, as you can imagine, in a private session with Dr. Jane Goodall.
0: Plus, this is also the year that the team were invited to IMAX to see the incredible documentary Unseen World by world-renowned cinematographer Louis Schwartzberg, and Harry, Leah and Miani got to interview Louis from his home in USA. I'm really looking forward to this. Let's play these clips now.
16: Dr. Jane, you've inspired millions of people around the world with your Earth stewardship. And I'd just like to ask, how do you feel your work will best be carried forward and how it'll be acted on in the future?
17: I think the way that my life's work can be carried on is in you young people, because, you know, I and my generation will die away and we'll leave a few books, but I hope to leave messages that resonate in the hearts of the young people that you will then pass on to young people in your turn. And that's the way, that's the old traditional way, the Aboriginal way. Stories are taken from generation to generation. And never forget the power of stories. If you want to change a person, find a story and reach their hearts, because it's no good arguing and no good fighting with your intellect. You've got to get into people's hearts so that they want to change.
18: Louis Schwartzberg is definitely deserving of a wonderful introduction. After all, he's the only cinematographer in the world who has been shooting time-lapse 24/7 continuously for well over three decades. Louis' notable career spans more than 30 years of providing breathtaking imagery using his time-lapse, high-speed and micro-cinematography techniques.
19: And having seen Unseen World twice already, I can definitely confirm that Louis is indeed a visual artist breaking barriers in connecting with audiences and telling stories that celebrate life and reveal the mysteries and wisdom of nature, people and places, like no other filmmaker I've ever seen. So Louis is renowned as an artist and a pioneer who transformed 35mm time-lapse photography into a mind-blowing art form. His stunning nature, aerial and slice-of-life imagery has transformed films by such directors as Steven Spielberg, Oliver Stone, Francis Ford Coppola, Paul Haggis and Ridley Scott, including American Beauty, The Bourne Ultimatum, Crash, Erin Brockovich, E.T., Independence Day, Jerry Maguire, Men in Black, Twister, and countless others, which
20: there
19: I clearly can't
20: big
19: say.
20: Big names there.
19: Yeah. I know. So at this point, we just have to say wow.
20: Wow.
19: And welcome the legend himself, Mr. Louis Schwartzberg, to the show. Hello from Melbourne, Louis. This is Mini, and you're also on the line with Harry and Leah. Thank you so much for staying up so late in LA to talk with us today.
21: Oh, it's an honor to be up with you guys.
20: That was a hell of an introduction. I appreciate it.
19: Dean is absolutely incredible.
14: Yeah.
20: Well, I'm glad you guys enjoyed the movie. It's a total thrill roller coaster ride that I think inspires and educates at the same time.
19: Definitely. Louis, to call your most recent film stunning is a gross understatement in my eyes. It's truly awe-inspiring. We have so many questions, it's hard to know where to start. So perhaps we can start with your quote, which I personally find so inspirational, and that is, "Beauty is nature's tool for survival. You protect what you love." And this is so true. What do you find the most exciting thing about being a filmmaker?
20: Oh, I think curiosity and wonder enables you to kind of explore your world, and that's what I do with my camera, and that's what I love to do with the film, which you're talking about, to be able to show people things that you and I can't see, whether it's slowing things down or speeding things up or showing things that are so small that you and I can't see. It opens up your eyes, it opens up your heart, and makes you appreciate the world, and as you said earlier, to protect what you fall in love with. I don't have to teach people how to do the right thing. They'll just feel how to do the right thing.
19: I completely agree.
21: That's a wonderful way to think about the
14: very
21: world.
14: Very poetic.
21: Yeah.
3: How amazing. Oh. Just incredible.
2: Yeah. One of the people doing incredible things.
13: Yeah, they're so insightful.
3: And, Louis is just such an... I don't know if you've seen Fantastic Fungi, have you? Oh, my goodness. The time-lapse photography on the all the different mushrooms and things. If you haven't seen it, go and see it. That was the film he did after this one, actually. And, wow, it's just mind-blowing.
13: That sounds amazing.
3: I think it's on Netflix.
13: Yeah. Well, now we have featured so many incredible authors for our Reading Matters special on Primary Perspectives, and our team has had the honour to speak with many of the world's most loved YA and children's authors and illustrators, like UK's Jane Hissey, author of the famous Old Bear book and TV series, and Inkheart author Cornelia Funke. From Germany, and amazing illustrators like Graham Bass, and of course, you, Gary, plus numerous Australian children's laureates like Jackie French, Sally Rippon, Gabrielle Wang, Lee Hobbs, Morris Gleitzman, who we will hear from shortly, and Ursula Dubosowski. And in fact, Ursula has sent a birthday wish.
22: Hello, I'm Ursula Dubosowski, an Australian children's writer and one-time Australian children's laureate. Happy birthday to the wonderful, entertaining and always informative Primary Perspectives. What a wonderful achievement, and wishing you many happy returns.
3: Oh, thank you, Ursula. How lovely is that to get from such a world-renowned author, girls?
13: Yeah, and I still remember that time interviewing her. It was
3: you did as well, yes.
13: And I remember she sent us books as well.
3: It was that she did? Yeah, we got photos with you getting a book from Ursula, and it was when she inscribed it for you.
13: Yeah, it was honestly just amazing.
1: Yeah. So, now we're up to 2015, which was the year that SBN produced the Music Matters International Original Artists Double Charity Album, filled with 26 original songs from the emerging young artists from all around the world. So, let's listen to a little bit of that lead track for that awesome album by team, alumni, and original host of Music Matters, the super talented Frank Dixon.

0: honestly, that gave me goosebumps.
1: Just such an incredible track. Yeah. I mean, I haven't got time for the whole track, but wow.
0: Yeah, wow. And always love hearing that track from the Music Matters International Original Artist Double Album. That was a clip from Back to the Stars, written, performed, and produced by the uber-talented Frank Dixon, who, by the way, also wrote and performed New Perspectives when he was just 12 years old, which is the theme song for Primary Perspectives that you get to hear at the end of the show every week.
1: Mm-hmm. What talent? I think that the other one we've just heard was, I think it was 15 when he wrote that. He wrote, produced, performed the whole thing, sang, just wow.
0: Talented.
1: Right? Yep. Huge shout out to Frank, who hosted Music Matters with me and Eve for over 4 years, as well as Primary Perspectives, of course. So a big highlight of 2015 was the release of our Music Matters International Original Artist Double Album at Federation Square in December of that year, featuring 26 young artists from around the world who have all appeared on this show. And me and Frank and Cersei then went to New York in April 2016 to launch the album in USA, which was pretty cool.
2: Pretty impressive.
0: Yeah. And this is the year that me and Nia had an exclusive interview with Dr. Seth Shostak from the SETI Institute in USA. SETI stands for the Search for Extraterrestrial Intelligence, and it is a non-for-profit research organization whose mission is to explore, understand, and explain the origin and nature of life in the universe, and to use this knowledge to inspire and guide present and future generations.
1: Yeah, the SETI Institute is doing some pretty amazing things. But getting an exclusive with Dr. Seth Shostak was pretty clever. That's me,
2: amazing.
3: This will be followed by a clip when Jodo, Nianni, Zoe and Sarah, who got to speak with none other than the world-renowned author Morris Gleichman of Once, Then, Now, After, Soon, Maybe and Always series saying, Morris is one of Australia's funniest and best-loved authors for young people, and his famous Once series of books have sold over 10 million copies across 20 countries. Let's flip open this chapter.
0: I'm very pleased to be speaking with Dr. Seth Shostak, Senior Astronomer at SETI Institute and the author of the very popular book Confessions of an Alien Hunter. As most people will know, SETI stands for the Search for Extraterrestrial Intelligence, and with our show today being titled Space, the Final Frontier, or Is It?, we thought Dr. Shostak could bring us up to speed with the latest from SETI. Hi Seth, it's terrific to be able to chat with you again. How are you?
4: I'm reasonably good. It's a beautiful day in California, but you know what? It's often a beautiful day in California.
0: So, first up, can you explain SETI's role within the structure of NASA?
4: Well, to begin with, the SETI Institute is not within the structure of NASA. We're not actually a NASA project.
0: Wow.
4: Yeah, no, we have lots of contacts with NASA, and NASA does fund much of our astrobiology program, and that's looking for life, but not life of the intelligent variety. If you talk about our SETI program, that is, you know, trying to eavesdrop on alien radio broadcasts, for example, that's all privately funded, and in fact, it hasn't been a NASA program for more than 20 years.
0: Wow, okay. So, your book, Confessions of an Alien Hunter, it has a rather fascinating title. Can you tell us a little bit about it?
4: Well, I have to say that the title was chosen at least partly because I thought it would be an interesting title to somebody who wanted to pick up the book in a store. So that's a bit of a self-serving purpose. But it's also the case that, the public is interested in aliens, and in particular, they're very interested in possibly intelligent aliens out there because they see them on television and in the movies all the time. And frankly, I get phone calls every day from people who are having experiences in which they think aliens are involved, including calls from Oz, where people think, aliens are buzzing their backyard. So I actually confess to these calls and tell people in the book what it is that I tell the people on the phone.
0: Huh. Well, that's very interesting. I don't know if I've seen any flying saucers around recently, but I'll make sure I give you a call if I do.
4: Absolutely, yes. You might give me a call. Be sure to send the videos. I appreciate the videos.
0: Oh, yes, yes. Morris Morris wrote his first children's novel in 1985, and his books have been published in about 20 countries, including the UK, the USA, Germany, Italy, Japan, France, Spain, Portugal, Holland, Sweden, Finland, Iceland, Indonesia, Czechoslovakia, Russia, and China. Wow. Morris is one of the many fabulous Australian authors participating in this year's Melbourne Writers Festival, and his latest novel, In the Adventures of Felix, is due for release very shortly. Yes, Once, Then, Now, After, and Soon is about to be followed by Maybe. So we're really looking forward to hearing more.
2: Yay!
0: Morris, thank you so much for chatting with us today. You're on the line with Meanie, Jojo, Sarah, and Zoe. How are you?
5: It's a great pleasure. I'm well, thank you. And I'm so happy to be a part of your radio program.
6: Well, it's such an honour to have you on the show.
5: Thank you very much. And I haven't yet heard the segment that went earlier, but you've whet my appetite to hear all about energy from living plants. That's seems very similar to the work I do, where I try and spread energy from living stories. So I'm going to be onto your podcast as soon as I can.
0: Yeah, absolutely. So, Morris, you started your career as a writer for 3 award-winning and top-rating seasons with the Australian TV comedy series The Norman Gunston Show. So how did you make the transition from writing a comedy series to writing children's books?
5: Well, first I made the transition from writing TV comedy to slightly longer stories. I started doing some TV films that had humour but had lots of the other emotion that there's room for in longer stories. And one of these films, The Other Facts of Life, while it was actually being filmed, a book publisher, got hold of the screenplay and asked me to turn it into a book, which I'd never thought of doing, but it seemed like an adventure, it seemed like a great opportunity, and I thought I'd give it a go. And I discovered while I was rewriting that screenplay as a book that writing books really felt extra special to me, like it was what I was made for.
0: Yeah, that's a really interesting progression.
7: Yeah, that sounds so good.
1: Wow. Talking with amazing people like Sarah and Morris Glassman.
8: This show gets around globally.
1: It does. Gets around, baby.
8: Aliens will be next.
1: I'd say.
6: The Martians are coming.
3: I think I figured out which one of us is an alien.
1: Okay. Who's that?
3: So he or she is always happy no matter what happens, and he's always there when a funny thing happens.
1: Okay.
3: It's the baby.
1: Oh, the baby, yeah.
3: The baby.
0: And now we're up to 2018, which was a big year, as this is when Google contacted you, Vian, via Funky Kids Radio. Tell us what happened.
1: Well, that was a big day. In fact, I nearly didn't even open that email because I thought it might have been spam. But ultimately, we made 20 bespoke Aussie stories, audio stories for Google Home's Tell Me a Story platform that launched to over 100,000 subscribers in November of 2018. And we had all our team involved in story writing and voice acting and production, etc. And it was launched alongside superstars like The Wiggles, who, by the way, a fun fact, actually follow Funky Kids Radio Station on Instagram. And now we also have launched the stories on a Spotify channel, and it's just going great guns. We've got thousands of downloads and people are asking for more stories. Where are more stories? So that's something to do in the future.
0: That sounds great.
3: Yeah, that's pretty cool that we're followed by The Wiggles.
1: It sure is. And so for a bit of a hoot, here's a clip from Primary Perspective's first Storytime special back in 2018 when Sarah, Meanie and Zoe were having some fun in the studio with some of the characters from the Bilby Creek series, Mr. Ted Wallaby and Lockie the Lyrebird, played by Jake, and Julian Byron-Dingo, played by Broden.
0: And you just heard a little bit of the Barbie at Bilby Creek. How'd you like that one, guys? That was pretty cool.
2: It was very funny.
0: Entertaining.
2: Yes.
0: It got me wanting to hear the rest of the story, so
6: I think eating barbecue as well.
0: Yeah, I know.
7: And we're now joined in the studio by some more residents from Bilby Creek, Mr. Ted Wallaby, Little Shirley, and Lockie the Lyrebird. Plus, we have Julian Byron Dedingle. Thanks so much for joining us on Primary Perspectives today.
9: Well, thank you for having us, really. I mean, I was thinking about flying in, but I saw Shirley and Ted and, you know, just helped back on their ute, and it was pretty good.
7: That's awesome. So how was your trip?
9: Yeah, pretty good, pretty good, pretty good.
6: Good.
10: Like, you totally could have hitched a ride with me in my moped, Lockie. You know, I told you about the sidecar.
9: Yeah, well, you know, you're way too far away from me, you know?
10: It's like bright red, which like totally goes with the bright blue moped. It's like beautiful.
9: But to be honest with you, I really like hitching a ride with Ted's ute. It's pretty nice.
10: Feel the wind between your wings, Lockie. Come on.
9: Oh, I mean, that That does sound amazing.
10: You can come back with me.
9: That'd be nice.
2: Okay. So now, can we start with you, Mr. Wallaby?
11: Yeah, of course. Call me Ted, mate.
2: Okay. Thanks, Ted. Now, you own and run the local store at Bilby Creek. Can you tell us just a bit about yourself?
11: Yeah, just run the Bungary store, you know, down in Bilby Creek. It's a great place to be, you know. And I'm also run the, I'm the head of the CFA, local CFA.
2: Oh, yeah. How's that going for you?
11: Yeah, pretty good. You know, just volunteered, gave my little slip in, and look at that. Bang. CFA member. Perfect, mate. And, yeah, my missus, Andrea, she is a explosive expert. She flies in, flies out.
2: Oh.
11: You know, she's pretty explosive, tell you that now.
2: Yeah. All right, then.
11: She's nice. She's really, really good.
2: I hope she stays in one piece.
11: Oh, yeah, same. It's pretty amazing. Pretty explosive relationship we have here.
10: Like, totally dynamic.
11: Mm-hmm. So she likes to use dynamite. I personally don't like to use dynamite, but, you know, luckily I don't sell in my store.
2: Fair enough.
1: Oh, dear. We have been cracking up here in the studio.
8: Very funny.
1: Oh, wow.
10: Such dynamite.
1: Those characters from Bilby Creek. Oh, my goodness.
3: Yeah, that's my favourite clip so far, especially because I'm a big fan of Bilby Creek.
1: Yeah, and you can check out all the stories on Spotify now. We've got a big following starting, actually, thousands of downloads. So, yeah, check that out on our Spotify channel.
0: Well, we're now jumping to 2020, and we have a clip from when Isaac and Jacob had an awesome interview with renowned whale researcher Nan Hauser, president of the Centre for Cetacean Research and Conservation in the Cook Islands, who was rescued from a giant tiger shark by a humpback whale and managed to film the whole thing because a GoPro was strapped to her body.
1: I know, incredible, right? And it was just so amazing that Nan happened to have that GoPro rolling while shooting her documentary. So she got footage of actually the entire thing.
8: And it's unbelievable.
1: Unbelievable. And I think it's got over 31 million views on Dodo, and it's out on BBC and everywhere. And if you haven't seen it, go just put in Nan Hauser and Saved by Whale, and you will see actual live footage of this happening. Incredible.
0: Wow. So now 2020 is the year that changed the world. This is also the year that SBN turned one of the audio stories, An Antikinus in the Attic, into a gorgeous A to Z picture book of rare, endangered and iconic Australian species, written by you, Vian, illustrated by Mike Mollard, and with powerful call to action forwarded by Dr. Jane Goodall.
1: Yes, it was an amazing experience. Of course, the world was locked down, but we still managed to release the book to the biggest event, actually, for National Threatened Species Day of the time, with every zoo in Australia almost participating, and it was all done online. So it was amazing. And of course, very, very grateful to Dr. Jane for that amazing forward in the book.
3: Okay, Gary, you actually joined the team for part one of a two-part launch special for the book, where you got to speak with Annie, the Antikinus herself.
8: I did. All those wonderful characters coming off the page. It was brilliant.
0: And by the way, the Antikinus in the Attic, two-part special featuring Gary as one of our special guests, plus our entire Australian team at the time, all voicing characters from the book, went on to be a top finalist for 2021 CBAA Award for Excellence in Innovative Programming and Content.
1: Let's have a listen.
12: So like millions of people around the world, we've seen your rescue video that went viral a couple of years ago of your encounter with a humpback whale, who saved your life by nudging you away from a tiger shark. How did all this happen, and how did it make you feel afterwards?
13: Well, that was something that I never, ever thought would happen to me. It happened when we were making a documentary, and the director said, "We need more footage of you with whales underwater." And I said, "Okay, no problem." And we were with a couple of whales, so I slid over the side of the boat and I started swimming towards them. Of course, I never get too close to them. And this particular whale just lifted his head up and he looked at me and he just swam over to me as quickly as he could. And I put my hand out because I had to stop him. But how do you stop a 50,000-pound whale? You can't.
10: Yeah.
13: And so he's pushing me through the water. And then he puts me up on his head. I'm sitting on his head. And then he flips over and I'm sitting on the bottom of his jaw. And then I'm rolling down his back and he's trying to tuck me under his pectoral fin and slide down his tail. And I think, okay, I'm free. And he comes right back and he pushes me some more. And then he lifts me up on his pectoral fin out of the water. And this went on for 10 and a half minutes. And that was the longest 10 and a half minutes in my entire life. I just was trying to get away, but I knew I couldn't get too scared. I had to keep my cool because animals don't like it when you panic. And so I just kept my eyes on him until I finally got a little tiny bit away. And then I looked over at another whale that was tail slapping something. And I saw what I thought was a smaller whale, but it kept swimming towards me. And it got closer and I went, oh my gosh, this is the biggest tiger shark I've ever seen in my life. And the whale came right back in, pushed me right to the boat, and then curved its body around so that the shark couldn't get near me. Isn't that amazing?
12: Oh, wow. What an experience that would have been.
14: Oh, and the other big threat is that some humans think we are annoying pests, such as rats, and put out poison. But we're not. Just look at our beautiful butterfly-shaped ears, long pointed noses, and bulging Betty Davis eyes. So please take the time to get to know what an ant echinus look like. And no baits, please.
15: We'll make sure we don't put any baits down for you, Annie.
14: Here.
16: Now, Annie, the story says you're always arguing with your brother Archie about the antenna on the armoire. What sort of shows are you watching up there in the attic, and what seems to be the problem with that antenna?
14: Well, we really love all the nature shows, of course. Absolutely adore David Attenborough. Wow. And anything we can find out about Dr. Jane Goodall, he's my hero. It's just that Archie keeps jumping around with the antenna and making everything go fuzzy. It drives me loopy.
15: Oh, no. I think Archie needs to make sure he gets it in the right place and you can watch all your favourite shows.
14: Definitely. So, Mr. Young, I was wondering, do you have a collective noun for me?
16: I'm not exactly sure one exists for you, Annie. However, I'm pretty sure that with this book, I think the term an attic of antechinus would be a pretty good collected noun. Pia, what do you think?
14: Yeah, sounds cool.
16: That'd be good.
15: There's
16: only wonderful Australian animals that are mentioned, and a lot of these have got really obscure names. There's some great ones out there, like a clattering of cockatoos, a tiding of magpies, a rise of kookaburras, a dash of cassowaries. I had to look that one up after I read it in the antechinus in the attic book. I thought, what's a collective noun for cassowaries? It's a dash of cassowaries, which is good.
15: Is there something we can coin? Can we coin an attic of antechinuses?
16: It'd be great if we could. And I think that's the way things find their way into the language, isn't it? Maybe we should have some kind of competition to see if we can come up with collective nouns for all these great animals that are in this book. That'd be great.
15: I think that's a fantastic idea.
10: I'll pop it in my blog.
15: How's the blog going, Julian?
10: Oh, very well. As you know, I'm a futurist blogger. So
15: absolutely.
10: The future of antechinists really rests on me.
15: It does. It does. We'll have to make sure we get some top tweets there.
10: Absolutely.
1: Well, the actual history and future of antechinus rests on Julian Byron Dingo from Bilby Creek. There you go.
0: Well, we are nearly at the end of this awesome 16th birthday special, and I have learned so much about this show. How about you, Sahisi?
3: Me too. I definitely learned a lot.
8: Okay, now on to 2022. And this was the year that SBN launched the Regeneration International Youth Film Festival with just 17 short films from around the world, which expanded to over 100 shorts from 22 countries and was part of the massive Melbourne Fringe Festival in 2024.
1: That's right. And wow, amazing young filmmakers and professional filmmakers from all over the world are part of the Regeneration International Youth Film Festival. So watch this space. We're working on the next one. So it's probably going to be by every couple of years. So yeah, watch this space. Something new coming.
0: And finally, we are wrapping up this 16th birthday extravaganza with clips from 2022 with Costa talking about life as a gnome in Dirt Girl and from a world first exclusive on Primary Perspectives in 2024, The Mystery of the Wuyong Prince.
1: This is incredible, actually. So definitely worth listening to this world exclusive. And, of course, the video is also up as a podcast on Spotify where you can see the photos and the footage of these prints that nobody knows where they've come from because they can't be identified from anywhere in the world. So it's amazing. Head to tinyurl.com/switchonpodcast to find out all about it. So let's play this final clip with Costa and renowned cryptozoologist Gary Oppert.
17: Hi, it's Evie here, Costa, and I just love to know what it takes to be a garden gnome on Doggo World. Do you get to do a lot of ad-libbing, or is it a lot of work in early mornings being a gnome?
18: Yeah, well, look, as a gnome, Evie, you know, I'm out in the garden 24/7. there's not really a lot of time to take it easy because my world is on, and I think that's beautiful. But look, the thing I love about being in Durka World is that it's an incredible place where Scrap Boy, Dirt Girl and I are all about showing girls and boys what caring for each other means. They're building really loving and independent friendships and to support each other and to be there when people need things. And for that to be in Dirt Girl's world, she's a wonderful role model to show girls that they can do what they want to do. They can build things. They can make compost. They can be farmers. They can be growers. They can be builders. They can do everything. I mean, Dirt Girl even has a rock band and she rocks out. you know, so she's this wonderful living example for girls to see what they can be, but I think also for boys to see that girls and boys are equal and that it's about growing up in a world where you learn together and you observe and listen to nature and care for country and care for family and friends and grow connections and understanding. And, you know, we build this incredible friendship and along the way we build bridges and wings to fly, and we're not afraid to talk from the heart and be happy. I'm really lucky to be a gnome in Dirt Girl World because it's an incredible place to live and love.
17: And what a beautiful message as well.
19: Gary, on the 10th of April this year, both you and Luana, along with a colleague, Michael Stubbs, and your wife, Carmel, discovered a collection of extremely unusual footprints in fresh mud, approximately 50 metres from the family home, a property which is surrounded by forest in the wilds of northern New South Wales.
20: Yes, that's true. We found these really remarkable hand and foot impressions, and they're unlike anything we've ever seen before, and we've checked on the internet and in books, and there's nothing unlike anything we've ever seen before, and we've checked on the internet and in books, and there's nothing anything

0: So truly remarkable footprints.
1: That's so cool.
2: Yeah, and like you said, what's really strange about these prints is that they don't match any known species in Australia. However, they are very primate-looking in what is called the morphology, which means the form and structure of the prints.
3: Definitely check that out on our Spotify channel, because they got some very clear photographs and footage of those prints that do not match any known species in the world.
1: Wow, amazing. Mm-hmm. And well, there you have it. Primary Perspectives in retrospective. And of course, a big shout out to our whole team behind the scenes at the School Broadcasting Network. And a huge thank you to CBAA, CRN, and all the stations and platforms around Australia and overseas that share our shows with the world across over 35 outlets each week. 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
3: Ooh, happy birthday.
4: Now, Tim, I know you have birthday wishes coming in from all over the world, and I just want to add my wishes to those, of course. So happy 16th birthday. And I have to say, this show is quite extraordinary, and it is so wonderful to hear the voices that will be the voice of the future.
3: I agree. Thank you so much for those kind words. Mary.
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5: Hello and welcome to the Weekly News and Review. My name's Adam Evans. Before we continue, I'd like to acknowledge the traditional owners of the land you're listening to this program from, and I'd like to acknowledge the elders past and present. Here's some of the stories coming up in the episode.
6: When we're talking about keeping particularly children connected to their culture, it forms part of their identity and who they are. And we know that keeps them strong and safe, even if they are in family. But that's more so if they are removed. And that's what the Aboriginal and Torres Strait Islander Placement Principle does. That's why it was a recommendation over the Bringing Them Home report, so that the same thing doesn't happen again and we don't have another stolen generation, and that our kids are connected to community, culture and country.
7: I needed to, take a stand on the need for Aboriginal people to be involved in decisions that affect Aboriginal people. And in the Northern Territory, nearly 90% of children in the out-of-home care system are Aboriginal, and I don't think the legislative changes have taken into account the voices of Aboriginal people at all. And so that's been a major reason why I've decided to step down as chair.
8: So I think the report's highlighted how deeply entrenched Islamophobia is, unfortunately, in this country, and how we need urgent action against it. And it was good that the government responded and acknowledged Islamophobia is a significant issue and needs to be acted on. It's good that they've taken up some of the recommendations, but it's unfortunate they haven't taken up all the recommendations.
9: They consider each submission on its own merits, and they'll basically determine which is the most persuasive and which person, which name is the most appropriate for that area. So, as mentioned before, Dr. Lowitcher O'Donoghue's outstanding achievements as an Australian and also her local connections to the APY lands meant that the independent panel determined that she would be the best name for that seat moving forward.
10: For me, it's a way that I can acknowledge the journey that my mother's people have been on, and honour my grandfather in all of that, because, yeah, he fought for the last 10 years of his life for us to, be where we are today.
5: The Aboriginal and Torres Strait Islander Child Placement Principle has effectively been abolished in the Northern Territory. The Northern Territory government has successfully passed controversial legislation this week, making it easier to place Indigenous children with non-Indigenous families. The CLP government says it's been working on the laws for 12 months, but Indigenous advocates say there's been little to no consultation. I spoke to Sue-Ann Hunter, the National Commissioner for Aboriginal and Torres Strait Islander Children and Young People, about the importance of the placement principle.
6: I guess at the National Commission, we know that children need to be connected to kin, culture and community, as I've always stated. So we know that that's fundamental to safety, well-being and the identity of our children. These protests are a clear indication that people do not agree with the proposed changes. So we must listen to these communities and voices with lived experience in their own communities that know what's right for their people.
11: What is the importance of keeping children that young connected to their culture in their communities here?
6: Well, we know when we're talking about keeping particularly children connected to their culture, it forms part of their identity and who they are. And we know that keeps them strong and safe, even if they are in family. But that's more so if they are removed. And that's what the Aboriginal and Torres Strait Islander Placement Principle does. That's why it was a recommendation over the Bringing Them Home report, so that the same thing doesn't happen again. We don't have another stolen generation, and that our kids are connected to community, culture and country. That means they have a strong identity of who they are.
11: What's the next move for people who don't agree with this?
6: Yeah, I think we just need to know that the rights of a child needs to be upheld. We know by this legislation that it will weaken the Aboriginal and Torres Strait Islander Placement Principle. What we need to do is keep pushing government to keep our children safe, to keep our children connected in community and listen to community. Just because the legislation passes doesn't mean we can't give up. We need to make sure we're investing early intervention. We don't need to have family support in there early. We need to be making sure we've got housing. We need to make sure the systems are working properly. One of the things the NT government really needs to do is make sure they're resourcing so that children aren't being put at risk by their own department. If we have a look, there's a 26% vacancy rate in the Northern Territory child protection system. That is a blight on the government there, not being able to employ people to protect our children. 80% of people who submitted around this submissions to the scrutiny committee were against this legislation. Now, we really seriously need to look at how we keep children safe. If this is actually going to extend further to child removal, and that there is no upholding of the Aboriginal Child Placement Principle. We need to keep on this, and we need to come together and think about what this means in the Northern Territory.
5: That was Sue-Anne Hunter, the National Commissioner for Aboriginal and Torres Strait Islander Children and Young People. The passage of the child protection reforms through the NT Parliament and mounting frustrations have led to the resignation of an Indigenous advocate for children and families. Rob McPhee has stepped down from his role as the independent Aboriginal chair of the Northern Territory Children and Families Tripartite Forum. He says he's resigned as he couldn't fulfil his responsibility to oversee respectful and transparent collaboration between all parties, including the Northern Territory government. Mr. McPhee explained his decision to NIRS News reporter Mark Hides.
12: Yeah, look, as chair, my role is to be independent, so I'm not there representing any particular party, and so it's about being able to have some robust discussions about what we should be doing to improve the lives of children and families. And the idea is that information is provided as advice to both the Commonwealth and the Northern Territory governments. And just in the last 2 years, it's really been hard to see how that advice is being taken up, particularly when it relates to major changes, such as those that were passed this week, which were amendments to the Care and Protection of Children Act here in the Northern Territory. And despite, you know, all of the evidence that had been presented to the scrutiny committee overseeing those amendments, there were no changes made, and so it's just hard to see how a forum like this can continue to provide advice to government when advice that's been provided to government isn't being considered.
13: So that legislation passing Parliament the way it did is a final straw for you?
12: I suppose it is. You know, I think as the independent Aboriginal chair on this body, I felt that I needed to step back and I needed to, take a stand on the need for Aboriginal people to be involved in decisions that affect Aboriginal people. And in the Northern Territory, nearly 90% of children in the out-of-home care system are Aboriginal, and I don't think the legislative changes have taken into account the voices of Aboriginal people at all. And so that's been a major reason why I've decided to step down as chair.
5: That was Rog McPhee, the former independent Aboriginal chair of the Northern Territory Children and Families Tripartite Forum, talking to NIRS News' Mark Hides. All recommendations from the Islamophobia Envoy's report released last year need to be adopted. That's what the Race Discrimination Commissioner says. Last week, the federal government finally delivered its response to the Islamophobia Envoy's report that was tabled in September. The report made 54 recommendations, but the federal government will only implement 35 of them. I spoke to Commissioner Giridhara Sivaraman about the response this week.
14: The report is really important because it just shows how normalised Islamophobia is in our society, how it affects people in all areas of their lives, education, workplaces, online, in the justice system. And it's also, the report also showed that anti-Muslim hate and Islamophobia often intersects with sexism, in that women of colour who wear a hijab are particularly targeted. They're unsafe on public transport. They're unsafe in public spaces, and sometimes they don't even want to access public spaces because they're subject to such regular and repeated racism, including racist violence. So I think the report's highlighted how deeply entrenched Islamophobia is, unfortunately, in this country, and how we need urgent action against it. And it was good that the government responded and acknowledged Islamophobia is a significant issue and needs to be acted on. It's good that they've taken up some of the recommendations, but it's unfortunate they haven't taken up all the recommendations, particularly the ones related to the surveillance and security apparatus and the way in which terrorism-related offences are connected to Islam as a religion. Because connecting Islam as a religion to terrorism offences is actually a cause of Islamophobia, because people direct their anti-Muslim hate on the basis of misconceived and ill-informed beliefs about the religion itself, and they connect it to violence when they shouldn't. So that's an issue that remains open and needs to be progressed further. And though I'll just say one other thing. In a general sense, I think it's really good that we've got a response on Islamophobia and acknowledging it as an issue, but we still don't have a response to the National Anti-Racism Framework, and we've now got a response to the Envoy Against Anti-Semitism, we've got a response to the Envoy Against Islamophobia, but that's a continuation of this piecemeal way that where the government just pits communities against each other, or comes up with solutions that help some communities but not all communities. And it remains the case that racism affects many different communities, and most profoundly it affects Aboriginal and Torres Strait Islander communities. And we need the government to adopt the National Anti-Racism Framework, because that is a First Peoples-centred framework. And ultimately, unless we have racial justice with First Peoples, we'll never have racial justice in this country.
11: Do you think the anti-racism framework would address much of what came out in the Envoy's report?
14: Yeah, I think that the anti-racism framework has a number of recommendations which cover the same area as both the report from the Envoy Against Anti-Semitism and the report from the Envoy Against Islamophobia, in that they both focus on the need for racial literacy in education, which is a key theme of the National Anti-Racism Framework. They talk about the need for anti-racism training in workplaces, which is again a key theme of our framework. They talk about the better collection of data on racism, which is another key theme in our framework. So I think that our framework provides a vehicle by which you can implement solutions that help all communities affected by racism, not just some.
11: Do you think there's a political appetite to deal with this? I mean, we see a lot of this stuff going on with Pauline Hanson and her comments on the White Australia policy. Yeah, how do you see the landscape at the moment to address these issues?
14: I think there's never been a more important time for a unified, cohesive
15: national approach to tackle racism. The rise of the One Nation Party is unfortunately associated with a rise in racism. I'm certainly not saying that everyone that wants a One Nation is racist. There are obviously real problems that cause people to become disaffected with major parties, like cost of living, inability to access housing, and that in turn can lead to racism. For example, migrants being blamed for problems which are far more complex. So we need to deal with those fundamental problems of economic inequity, and we also need to deal with the racism that comes out of people that are disenchanted or feel like they're not being listened to.
5: That was Giridhara Sivaram and the Race Discrimination Commissioner. You're listening to the National Indigenous Radio Service's Weekly News and Review. I'm Adam Evans, coming to you from the lands of the Yuggera and Turrbal peoples. Still to come,
9: Dr. Loitja O'Donoghue's outstanding achievements as an Australian and also her local connections to the APY lands meant that the independent panel determined that she would be the best name for that seat moving forward.
10: For me, it's a way that I can acknowledge the journey that my mother's people have been on and really... I guess, honour my grandfather in all of that because, yeah, he fought for the last 10 years of his life for us too.
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5: The Federal Electorate of Grey will be renamed to honour a prominent Indigenous rights campaigner. The electorate, which covers large parts of South Australia, will be renamed in honour of the late Dr. Loitja O'Donoghue. The Australian Electoral Commission is renaming an O'Donoghue, even though most of the submissions it received opposed the move. I spoke to Pat Callanan from the Electoral Commission to find out how the decision was made.
9: So what happens is there's a public consultation process. So the redistribution actually kicked off in around August last year. And as part of that, there's several rounds of feedback and ideas from the public, and people can provide submissions suggesting name changes or arguing against some of the proposals that come with that. So the proposal to rename the electorate of Grey to O'Donoghue, that came out in March this year. And there are a number of submissions that came out after that that disagree with it, but also many that agreed with the change. And so it's not necessarily about the number that either are for or against the change. What happens is that independent committee that's considering these changes and making the decision, they consider each submission on its own merits. And they'll basically determine which is the most persuasive and which person, which name is the most appropriate for that area. So as mentioned before, Dr. Loitja O'Donoghue's outstanding achievements as an Australian and also her local connections to the APY lands meant that the independent panel determined that she would be the best name for that seat moving forward. It's really important to note that it's an independent process that goes into a redistribution. So the members of that panel, none of them are involved in politics. They're all very separate from it. And they make these decisions based on guidelines that are set out by a parliamentary committee. So part of that is determining how a name for an electorate is decided. And so it's someone who has died and someone who is an Australian is a really big priority for this. And so that's why Dr. O'Donoghue was considered a really appropriate candidate. It was decided that Sir George Grey had already been honoured as an early colonial figure in South Australia, and it was time to have someone who had more involvement in the area for a long time. And obviously, Dr. Loitja O'Donoghue, very strong connections to the APY lands and outstanding services rendered as an Australian.
5: That's Pat Callanan from the Australian Electoral Commission. As Victoria marches on in its treaty era, a series of short films are exploring what the landmark agreement means for the state. The Sovereign Shorts program at the Melbourne International Film Festival features four First Nations-led documentaries focused on the theme of treaty. The program provides free mentoring, resources and $40,000 of budget for each filmmaker. One of the shorts is Jar from Wajibolik Ngadjiri filmmaker Tracy Rigney. Ms. Rigney's told NIRS News' Harrison Pedersen, Jar follows her people's fight for recognition and the passing of culture through generations.
17: It's a story that I've never told before. Usually I'm not in my films. However, I've got my big girl boots on for this story, and it's told like a bit of a yarn, like it's my narration, just talking about, I guess, the beginnings of my mob's sovereignty and fight for land rights back after the Mabo High Court decision in the 90s. And it's, yeah, about, I guess, our fight for recognition, and also through that I'm kind of honouring the legacy of my grandfather, who played a significant role in that fight. So through the film as well, I've decided to, well, you know, I incorporated my daughter as well. I wrote her into the film, and it's about trying to get her connected to her great-grandfather and, I guess, start to absorb stories and knowledge and hopefully be more engaged in that. And, well, you know, as much as best as they can be, these young ones, oh my goodness, with technology. But also woven throughout that is my personal journey with my filmmaking career and how I've tried to, I guess, forge a career from Jar. And, you know, especially in an industry that's quite city-centric.
18: And since this is screening at MIFF next month, what are you hoping audiences take from it?
17: Oh, gosh, that's always such a really big question, isn't it? Like, I don't know, like I kind of, I'm just sharing, like I'm just sharing a yarn from here, you know, probably a place that not many people have heard of or not many people have been to. And, yeah, just sharing a bit about who we are, our culture, a bit of our country, our jar, and also, you know, a little bit about who I am too, which is a bit daunting. But I just hope that they, you know, they can take away whatever they want to take away, but I just hope that they, you know, engage with it and connect with it in whatever way they can.
18: Jar Country is part of this Sovereign Shorts program. What's it been like working with the program, and why is it so important, you know, have these stories supported this way?
17: Oh, look, I think any kind of initiative that brings together First Nations storytellers and filmmakers and enables them to have a voice and a say in whatever, in the way in life, I think is really important. And in terms of this one, I think it's, yeah, a really an important time for a lot of, you know, us mob Victorian blackfellas, especially with the signing of the treaty and how the treaties might look for all the different mobs and nations throughout. So, yeah, I just think it's, yeah, just a really, like I said, it's, for me, it's a way that I can acknowledge the journey that my mother's people have been on and really, I guess, honour my grandfather in all of that, because, yeah, he fought for the last 10 years of his life for us to, I guess, you know, be where we are today.
18: Yeah, and in the film you mentioned the importance of storytelling. Do you envision film being kind of an extension of that when it comes to, you know, truth-telling?
17: Yeah, I think films are a huge, vital, crucial medium when it comes to our truth-telling. And it's certainly a way to allow us to use our voice to share truth, and also it's a way to reach, you know, a broad audience, a world audience, who hopefully will listen and learn and have a better understanding of who we are and where we're coming from.
5: That was Tracy Rigney speaking about her film Jar, which is screening at the Melbourne International Film Festival. All four short films are screening at the gala on the 19th of August. After the premiere, the shorts will be available for free on the Melbourne International Film Festival's website. Well, that's the weekly news and review for another week. 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That's news@nirs.org.au. I'm Adam Evans. 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
3: Welcome to CinemaScape, your show on the radio about the movies. Today, as always, we have three new films to review. First up, it's a chaotic, violent, and funny treasure hunt in The Last Viking. Then we get a little too close to power in the political drama The Wizard of the Kremlin. And finally, Homer's epic poem of a 10-year journey home hits the big screen in The Odyssey. My name is Erin, and today I'm joined by my co-presenters Louis and Nina. How are you both?
4: Hey, hello.
5: Well, thank you.
3: That's good to hear. Now, first off, the 2026 Hurtigruten Nordic Film Festival is taking place across Australia in July and August. Highlights include Cannes sensation and Palme d'Or winner Ford, the kidnapping of a president from Finland, the Swedish documentary Being Bo Widerberg, and a retrospective screening of Ingmar Bergman's Persona. And also screening is The Last Viking, which Louis here is going to review for us.
4: One of the treasure from the north is coming to town. Very excited about this festival. There's some very good highlight. So I watched before that The Last Viking, which is a movie from last year by Anders Thomas Jensen. He's always, like, most of the time he's working with his two main comedians, Mads Mikkelsen and Nicolas Lycas. So I never seen any of his movies before, but Mads Mikkelsen is very well known, including in some US movie. But for the first time, you're seeing a different way of him acting. He's playing Manfred, who's a disabled kid and then growing up with his brother, Anker. And he's got a dissociative disorder, so a personality dissociative disorder, so he thinks that he's someone else. So the movie starts after Anker did a robbery and hide a few millions. I don't know if it's like crowns, like a lot of money. And before he gets caught by the police, tell his brother to hide that somewhere in their house back in next to the lake, and he served 15 years of prison. So when he's coming back, he's like, where is my money? And the problem is his brother doesn't remember because he switched to a personality and he thinks that he's John Lennon. So if you mention his name, he's trying to kill himself and jumping by the windows. So that's why it's a big dark comedy because it's doing in a way that's like you're surprised the way it's jumping out of the windows. Anyway, so with a psychiatrist, or what we thought is a psychiatrist, he decided to go along with his disabilities and to reunite the Beatles together.
5: What a goal. What a wild premise as well.
4: It's so funny because, like, of course, one of the Beatles is not only one Beatle, but it's two Beatles, Paul McCartney and George Harrison. But it's also Bjorn from ABBA. So instead of being able to sing the Beatles songs, they can only do ABBA songs. So that's so funny. So it's all these kind of characters. And when they're coming back to their home, to their home house, where they had a dark past, it's been sold to a couple who's doing Airbnb, so they're trying to, like, get along with them to be able to find the treasure. So yeah, it's funny, unexpected, quickie, sometimes violent, as you mentioned earlier. Like, it's coming from nowhere. Someone's punching someone. I'm not gonna say more, but it's coming out of nowhere and there's some blood a bit. But no, I was very surprised with the acting of Matt Mikkelsen. Like, from a very violent stomper, I don't know if you remember, back in the days, to like he's very quiet, very innocent. Yeah, it's very refreshing to see him acting this way. Yeah, and it's always hard to play a disabled person, especially like this kind of disability, and he's doing that in the best way possible. So yeah, very interesting to see this kind of movie coming here, and there's even more coming for the Nordic Film Festival. So I discovered Bo Widerberg. So there's a documentary about him. I really want to see a bit more about him. It was a director from the 60s, 70s, like the new wave of Sweden. Like that's very interesting to see the kidnapping of the president is a movie about a real story about a Finnish president in the 30s that had been abducted by far right criminals, but also quite funny. Yeah, so and Fjord won the Cannes Film Festival this year, so I think we are in luck. There's a lot to see, so yeah.
5: Good to see out of five, Louis, for The Last Viking.
4: So for The Last Viking, I'm going to give a good 4 stars.
3: That is 4 out of 5 for The Last Viking, which is screening at this year's Hurtigruten Nordic Film Festival. And for details, you can head on over to www.nordicfilmfestival.com.au. We will be right back after a little bit of music from the film. This is Chiquita by ABBA.

0: and you're listening to CinemaScape. It was Chiquita by ABBA, and you heard my reviews of The Last Viking. But now, are we staying a bit in north with The Wizard of Kremlin, Erin?
1: We are. The Wizard of the Kremlin is directed by Olivier Assayas, who also directed a film called Personal Shopper with Kristen Stewart, which I did quite enjoy. This film is very different to that. It is based off an Italian novel of the same name by Giuliano de Empoli. And it follows Paul Dano, basically, as Vadim Baranov, and the rise to power of Putin in Russia. We start with Jeffrey Wright as an American journalist who's come to Russia. He's not in the film for very much, and he's almost just there to make it, to give Paul Dano someone to talk to tell this story. It's a little bit flimsy. He meets up with Baranov, Paul Dano, who is this kind of spin doctor who helped put Putin in power. I have to admit, I'm not like real big on Russian history, and I have not read the book. I don't know nothing, but I don't know more than your average Joe off the street. For me, I guess in a way it was good because I'm not looking for where this film gets things wrong from the book or diverts from the actual course of history, because it is a fictional account of history. It's based on real characters and based in real events, but it is a novel that this film is based on.
0: The book was pretty successful, I think, back in the day.
1: Reading some reviews, it seemed like people really enjoyed it. I think this, like obviously with a film adaptation of a book, a lot of material gets cut out. This film, they're trying to fit a lot of decades of history into the runtime.
0: But Putin has been on for a while.
1: Yes. We kind of start with Baranov recounting the fall of the old Russian regime and his not unpleasant childhood. And then he gets involved in like the new liberated cultural scene and gets involved in the theater. I found this beginning part a little bit strange. It kind of felt like that approach to theatre was being used by the film. There were some strange moments of echoing sound, which very clear sound production, but strange to hear heels clicking in what should be intimate spaces, that kind of thing. And then we kind of move on to this film recounting the rise and fall of Yeltsin and Gorbachev at the same time that it shows the rise and fall of Baranov's relationship with Alicia Vikander's Ksenia, and the rise and fall of his infatuation with the theatre as he kind of gives a voiceover the whole time, this long-running exposition. He's doing this kind of continental accent that's from nowhere and everywhere at the same point, and it's slow, and it's burdensome, and it just drags, and it never stops.
0: I have the feeling that's this very Olivier Assayas kind of movies.
1: Yes, it's
0: I can feel it.
1: Like, you can see that at times the film is trying to be dynamic. You get some real hard smash cuts trying to introduce life, but there's that constant voiceover, so it's never going to achieve that kind of rousing that it's going for. It really feels like a lecture.
2: Is it a biopic?
1: Not as such, because it's a dramatization of a fictional novel kind of set in the real times. We do eventually meet Putin. Jude Law is Putin. British accent.
2: Some really interesting artistic choices.
0: But they look similar, right?
1: I think like we get to a point about halfway through the film where Baranov kind of says, I want to be part of the times, not just a witness to them. And that signifies he's moving from the theatre and into media. He's becoming a spin doctor. Meets up with this guy who called Berezovsky, who was Will Keane as Berezovsky, which I thought was a really engaging performance. And then we kind of see them putting Putin in power and his journey to autocracy. I think the most interesting part of this film is the way that Baranov tells his story as though he's an observer, but we're led to believe that he's an architect of this kind of journey to power. The script isn't great. I don't have a lot to say about the direction. It does at times look very beautiful, and there are some really interesting moments, especially with Jude Law's Putin. So it's some nice character work there, but
2: Sounds like a bit of a messy film across everything.
1: Yeah. I'm going to give it 2.5 out of 5 stars.
2: And we'll be right back for our final film.

0: You're listening to CinemaScape, and we just heard 21st Century Schizoid Man by King Crimson from the Wizard of the Kremlin soundtrack. Now on to our third and final film for the day. Nina, The Odyssey, how was it?
1: This is a heavy burden to review this film. What a hyped film. It's one of the most anticipated releases in modern times. I don't know how Nolan can top what he has done with The Odyssey. Look, there's been so much written about The Odyssey. I feel like everyone's so aware of the hype and the fact that it was filmed on IMAX and it's been sold out across the IMAX for a month. So I won't go into that because that's covering well-trod ground. But what I will say from a perspective of someone who loves Nolan films but isn't a Nolan diehard, I'm not going to venerate him just for the sake of him being a filmmaker who's done some fantastic films. I also avoided a lot of hype and reading a lot before going into the film. I was aware of the cast, and it is a stacked cast. Our favourite man lost Matt Damon as Odysseus. We have Tom Holland as his son, Telemachus. Anne Hathaway, Penelope, who is the wife. Zendaya's in there as the goddess Athena. Robert Pattinson plays a wonderful, I don't know if he's like a general, but some sort
0: of... Bit of a bad guy.
1: Yeah, slimy, snaky Antinous. And Charlize Theron, Calypso, Lupita Nyong'o as Helen of Troy, who launched 1,000 ships. I mean, the list goes on. John Leguizamo, just fantastic. The actors, I mean, these are seasoned professionals. They've been around for decades, if not rising stars. They are all phenomenal in their roles. You know, Matt Damon is great as Odysseus. He's, you know, he's now kind of leaning into his father figure era. He's grizzled. He's got the grey hair. He's very earthy in this film. But I feel like Matt Damon's always quite earthy. He's not a drama actor. He's a close-up screen actor. Anne Hathaway is fantastic as Penelope, really brings that kind of drama and power of a wife who's been waiting for 20 years. We don't have time to go into the entire history of the Odyssey, but essentially, you know, it's set after the fall, like at the end of the Trojan War. Odysseus goes on a journey and ends up disappearing for 20 years, and the film takes through what happened during those 20 years. What were the moments in flashbacks? Some very famous scenes that we probably all know from the story, meeting the Cyclops, meeting the muses who sing the sailors to the rocks, and all those kind of fantastical stories.
2: So some CGI monsters.
1: Yeah, all those fantastical stories. So what struck me is the first half of the film, very mumblecore, and we all know Nolan loves not meddling with sound. So if you're not aware, be prepared for the first 30 minutes.
0: Not meddling with sound and everything in shadow.
1: Yes. So for the first 30 minutes, I was a little bit concerned that I couldn't hear much. It was very soft and mumbly. And then, you know, if people were in bed, it's like you were sort of watching them through the sheets. And I was actually about to go talk to the screening team at the Ritz, go, look, I think there's something wrong with your sound. Like, it hasn't been mixed very well because I could hardly really understand what's going on. Thankfully, the script doesn't really matter, right? Something wrong with your sound. Like, it hasn't been mixed very well because I could hardly really understand what's going on. Thankfully, the script doesn't really matter, right?
0: We all

0: Trojan horses and cyclop puppets out of, you know, 20 foot. Like, the set design is incredible. I left feeling like I was there. I really felt it was an incredibly immersive experience. I didn't feel like I was watching a film at the end of it. I felt like I had been on this journey with him. I was in the Trojan War. I was in the horse. I was, you know, in the trenches, within the fire of Troy. He's done an incredible job bringing ancient history, who none of us have ever experienced. The story isn't even real, in a way, and he has brought it to life. I mean, it's such a cliche to say that, but it's an immense feat of filmmaking. If for anything, see it for the artistry that it is. The story is still incredible. Obviously, the cast is incredible, but you will walk away feeling like you have gone back in time and very confused why you ended up in 2026. So just phenomenal. Absolutely recommend.
1: Is that the first time Christopher Nolan is used, like, is adapting a story? Because before it was like his story, so that was very...
2: I mean, he's adapted comic books.
0: And Oppenheimer, I believe, was based on a book.
1: Oh, yeah.
0: Yeah. So, I mean, it's a... I mean, this is a story. Is it real? You know.
2: Well, it's interesting, this one. I mean, they say he, because the Odyssey is, you know, a thousands of year old oral poem. And then, but I was reading that this, his version of it was based off a recent translation by Emily Wilson.
1: Ah, okay. So that's a good take.
2: Well, it is an interesting take, but I also found that for it to have been based on that version and then for it to have left out quite a few key characters and reduced the... I mean, obviously, you're going to have to reduce the screen time for some things that happen. It's massive. But the choices that were made to reduce certain things are almost at odds with the way that that translation brought back in certain voices that had been missing from other translations. So there's an interesting tension, I think. Like, for example, Penelope maybe isn't on screen as much as she might have been in the epic poem.
0: Yes, and look, I haven't gone back and read Homer's Odyssey before the film, nor the translations afterward. So, but I knew the broad strokes of the characters and the story enough to follow. So whether Penelope needed more screen time versus her real story, I don't know. But it's, you know, I'm sure there were definitely characters that people were aware of that should have had more of a presence. And look, it's not an imperfect film. Like, as I said, some of the sound, I mean, that's an artistic choice. He's partnered again with Ludwig Göransson, who scored Oppenheimer, so that prodigal, I think he might be Norwegian, young composer. He, so interesting, I was reading about this morning, he used bronze-era instruments. So we're looking at old Greek vases to see what they use. So they use like a lyre. He used these like double pipes that they had to manufacture to, I mean, just the attention that everyone has put into this to make it as authentic as possible and as immersive in that story is just really incredible. And you can absolutely ignore the hype and go, I don't, it's not for me. That's fine. As a piece of art, as something to really experience once in a lifetime, just do it.
1: Mm.
2: Sounds like you really enjoyed it.
0: Loved it. I'm going to give it slam dunk 5.
2: It's 5 out of 5 for The Odyssey, and we will be right back.

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Today I gave The Wizard of the Crenlum 2.5 out of 5 stars. Louis gave The Last Viking 4 out of 5 stars. And Nina gave The Odyssey 5 out of 5 stars. Thanks as always to my co-presenters Nina and Louis, and to Eastside FM, where we record the show every week. CinemaScape is broadcast around Australia by the Community Radio Network. Before we go, we'd like to acknowledge the traditional custodians of the Gadigal lands from which we broadcast and the custodians of country throughout Australia and their connections to land, sea and community. 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

Trouble in the Kitchen, originally from Canberra. They emerged out of the Phoenix on East Row, opening Rebel Chorus for us here on Radio 2XX with three tunes: Farewell to Melbourne, The Curlicue, and The Pleasure Palace. I had the pleasure of seeing Trouble in the Kitchen at this year's National Folk Festival.